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9: Scottish sensations the Bay City Rollers finally score a hit in the U.S. with the number one single, Saturday Night. In February, former Steve Miller Band member Boz Scaggs has a number two U.S. album with Silk Degrees. Peter Frampton hits number one with his double live album, Frampton Comes Alive. It would become the best-selling album of 1976.

0: March Irish hard rockers Thin Lizzy's sixth album, Jailbreak, scores them a number 12 hit single with The Boys Are Back in Town.
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2: 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Number 3, Part-Time Lover.

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0: be starting a freshman in college, or hell's bells, maybe they're in graduate school, I don't know. But everybody that I've talked to, at least in my sphere of influence, are very worried about how generations behind us are hearing that warm clarion call of socialism and free this and free that, and, you know, Medicare for all sounds so good, right? Because we're not countering that appropriately. That's why socialism keeps winning. That's why they keep getting new recruits. So that's how it started. The fight started when Matt Walsh posted something that I think we can all agree on. Grocery prices are out of control. Grocery prices are still going up. And this ought to be the number one priority of every elected official, not just at the federal level, but at the state level, at your local level, everywhere. People ought to be looking at everything that we are doing that causes prices to increase, that makes things unaffordable, and say, what could we do better to explain or actually do something to start leveling those prices off or bringing them down? Then, Andrew Colvett, he works for Turning Point USA. He quoted Matt Walsh and then added a line that he had gotten from some college student he had been talking to. And this kid's entire economic analysis was 7 words long. A burrito should not cost $20. And that's when the fight really started. Because then Mark Thiessen of the Washington Post, you've seen Mark Thiessen a bazillion times on Fox News. He's usually on one of the panels. He's one of the talking heads. Mark Thiessen worked in D.C. Well, he still works in D.C. I know Mark Thiessen. But he fired back 4 words that by now have been read by several million people. His response was to the college kid that said, well, you know, burritos shouldn't cost $20. I shouldn't be paying $20 for a burrito. His response to that was, cry me a river. The burritos in the college cafeteria, he said, are included in your meal plan. And then Ben Shapiro from the Daily Wire, he gets in on it. He followed with a version of the same thing. He said, if you are paying $20 for a burrito and you're not independently wealthy, then you must be doing everything wrong. You must be living life the wrong way. And then it starts to log roll, starts to snowball. Then Congressman Dan Crenshaw from Texas told the kid, stop whining, get a job, eat ramen, you know, and get 4 more roommates like the rest of us did when we were in college. And then the vice president of the United States showed up in this fight going on online. He made a fat joke about Mark Thiessen, which is where the whole thing left the rails entirely. So let us do something in that nobody in that argument bothered to do. Nobody did it. I like to do this. Let's check the number. Is a burrito $20? But don't think that this is all I'm going to talk about, because buried within those numbers are things that we need to be addressing that we are not. It's the Weekend with Michael Brown. Text lines open. If you like what we do on the weekend, you'd probably like the weekday program. That's really easy to listen to. 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
3: In May of 69, Neil Young releases his first album with Crazy Horse, Everyone Knows This Is Nowhere, featuring the song Cinnamon Girl and Down by the River. The Who released a double concept album, Tommy, which goes top 10 in the US and the UK.

David Bowie's single Space Oddity, released to coincide with the Apollo 11 moon landing, reaches number 5 in the UK. Also in July, Bob Dylan has a top 10 hit with Lay Lady Lay and his new deeper sounding vocal style, which he attributes to quitting smoking.

0: Sweat and Tears have a number two hit with Spinning Wheel, popularizing the so-called brass rock movement that includes BST, Chicago, and Electric Flag.
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In January of 69, Creedence Clearwater Revival has a number two hit with Proud Mary. The Beatles perform live for the last time on the rooftop of Apple Records in London. And after touring as the New Yardbirds in September of 68, Jimmy Page renames the band Led Zeppelin and releases their debut, which goes top 10 in both the U.S.

0: In February of 69, Detroit rockers MC5 released their debut album, Kick Out the Jams, on Elektra Records. Tommy James and the Shondells have a number one hit with the psychedelic-influenced Crimson and Clover. And San Francisco's Sly and the Family Stone go to number one with the single Everyday People.
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5: This week in 1914, the world's first electric traffic signal is put into place on the corner of Euclid Avenue and East 105th Street in Cleveland, Ohio. In the early days of the automobile, navigating America's roads was a chaotic experience with pedestrians, bicycles, horses, and streetcars all competing with motor vehicles for the right of way. But even before World War I, it had become clear that a system of regulations was necessary to keep traffic moving and reduce the number of accidents on the roads. Jumping way ahead, this week in 1975, the term global warming appears for the first time in print in the publication of Wallace Smith Broker's paper Climate Change, Are We on the Brink of a Pronounced Global Warming, in the journal Science. Broker argued that there was an increasingly likely scenario for this to happen. The ongoing rise of atmospheric carbon dioxide content created by fossil fuel emissions would soon begin to warm the planet, in turn warming surface waters in the ocean and melting ice into fresh water. This week in 1983, Risky Business, starring Tom Cruise, opens in theaters. In the film that made him a huge star, Cruise played Joel Goodson, a suburban Chicago teen who has a series of misadventures when his parents go out of town. Risky Business featured a few famous scenes, but the most, a scene in which Cruise's character dances around his house in a dress shirt and underwear to Bob Seger's hit song, Old Time Rock and Roll. And this week in 2010, JetBlue flight attendant Steven Slater quits his job in dramatic style by sliding down his plane's emergency escape chute while the aircraft was stopped near the terminal gate at New York's JFK International Airport.
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0: Harmon and Roberts. Iran issued demands today, likely to shake up the talks on a deal to reopen the Strait of Hormuz.
1: One potential sticking point in any deal would be the level of control Iran would have over ships that pass through the strait. Would they be able to tax them, issue fees of any kind? That's something the U.S. has already rejected, and the U.S. does have leverage in the negotiations, not only due to military force, but due to the naval blockade already in place.
0: Fox's Steve Harrigan in Tel Aviv. And Whitney Houston's legacy continues to shine with a new album, Whitney. It's a collection of all 11 of her Billboard Hot 100 number one singles. The album is part of an ongoing birthday celebration for Houston. She would have turned 63 tomorrow. She died 14 years ago. 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
2: In June of 75, the Bee Gees released the LP Main Course, featuring a more dance-oriented sound, and delivered three hit singles, including the number one, Jive Talkin'. In July, Fleetwood Mac shake things up. They add Americans Lindsey Buckingham and Stevie Nicks to the lineup and have a number one album. And Wings released the album Venus and Mars, which goes to number one. Their U.S. tour features Paul McCartney's first live appearance in the U.S. since 1966.

In August of 75, the Eagles' fourth album goes to number one and has three top five singles, including the number one title track, One of These Nights. And the boss, Bruce Springsteen, is featured on the cover of Time magazine, and Born to Run becomes his breakthrough album, reaching number three.

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together, the seed funding, the round A funding, an investor might call it, was originally by a Ford Foundation grant so they could help immigrants navigate that year's federal amnesty law. 40 years of institutional history. They have a permanent L.A. office, and we'll get to this in a minute, tens of millions of dollars a year in government support. Now, the piece of CHRLA that matters here is what's called the Los Angeles Rapid Response Network, LARN, L-A-R-R-N for short. LARN itself dates back to 2008. It was originally built to respond to ICE raids at workplaces. And then it went dormant. And then CHRLA, this Coalition for Human Immigrant Rights, CHRLA and roughly, I'd say maybe a dozen partner organizations, things like legal aid groups, labor unions, including SEIU, of course, faith and community groups, they're always involved too. They reactivated LARN, the Los Angeles Rapid Response Network. They reactivated that right after the November 2024 election and then formally relaunched it, including a hotline, all the infrastructure you need, in the final week of January of last year. They were explicitly designed, and their mission was to respond to the incoming Trump administration's enforcement plans. So here's how CHRLA, the Coalition for Human Immigrant Rights, describes what happens next in its own presentations to the LA city government. It goes like this. Someone calls the hotline to report ICE activity. The intake staff at CHRLA notify a dispatch team. The dispatch team activates what CHRLA's own materials literally call cells. Those are regional response teams built from immigration lawyers, legal observers, trained organizers, and people the organization itself labels documentarians. So these cells then verify whether an enforcement action is actually happening. They document it, and in CHRLA's own language, they, quote, activate legal, comms, and elected officials' response. Dang, that's not your neighborhood phone tree. That's an op center. That's an operational center with a dashboard and an entire team manning it. When I was the undersecretary, we had a huge operational center filled with computers and TV monitors and everything, phones that could connect anywhere in the world. CHRLA's doing what Homeland Security does, and it's not unique to L.A. Similar rapid response hotlines, openly listed by ACLU affiliates and listed by immigrant rights coalitions, now operate in a dozen or more California counties and in states from Illinois to Maine. This is a real, organized, semi-institutionalized apparatus. But it is also mostly operating in the open. They're not operating in the shadows. And that distinction matters, and I'll come back to it and explain why. It's the Weekend with Michael Brown. Text lines open 33103, keyword Mike or Michael. I'll be right back.

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0: News. I'm Ann Carrick. Iran says the Strait of Hormuz will not open until the U.S. corrects its behavior, which includes never threatening Iran again, ending the war, lifting the naval blockade, and withdrawing U.S. military. Fox's Jill Nato.
1: The council also said Iran must be completely compensated for war damage. The interim deal signed back in June says a plan on compensation would be a part of the final deal.
0: No comment yet from the White House. Moscow launches a series of deadly overnight strikes in Kyiv. President Zelensky urging allies to ramp up pressure on Vladimir Putin. Fox's Stephanie Bennett.
2: Four people were killed in that strike, including a child, as Russia unleashes another lethal set of strikes across the country. Several others were also injured.
0: U.S. senators passing sweeping sanctions on Moscow. 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
2: The Doors released their sixth and final studio album, L.A. Woman, while Paul McCartney releases his second solo album, Ram, which grossed to number one UK and number two US. The album includes several jibes at John Lennon and the number one single, Uncle Al.

In May of 71, soul singer Marvin Gaye releases his concept album What's Going On and has three top 10 singles. And Rod Stewart's third solo album goes number one and has a number one single, Maggie May. In July of 71,

0: their breakthrough live double album at Fillmore East. And in August, the concert for Bangladesh, organized by George Harrison and Ravi Shankar, is held in New York City. In addition to the organizers, Eric Clapton, Bob Dylan, Badfinger, Leon Russell, and Billy Preston appear.
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out of think tank speak into just some plain cowboy English. Satellite intelligence? Yes, we'll do that. Drone technology transfers? Yes, we'll do that. A warm public statement from Putin to the new supreme leader? Sure, no cost there. Russian pilots or air defense crews actually fighting and dying for Iran? A hard no. Even as its own partner absorbed one of the most sustained bombing campaigns any country has endured in decades, Moscow never crossed that line. Now, if Russia won't spend real capital defending Iran directly, then it's a real stretch to assume that Tehran's war automatically becomes Moscow's war, let alone the world's war. And Iran's own strategists, I think, probably know this better than anybody. There's a live debate happening inside Tehran right now over whether to hit Ukraine at all, and there are serious voices arguing against that. One activist close to Iran's parliament speaker warned publicly that striking the Ukraine risks doing the one thing that Iran cannot afford, and that is pulling all of Europe in alongside the United States in the U.S. war against Iran. A former Iranian diplomat pointed out that opening a northern front, that would mean redeploying military assets toward the Caspian Sea and getting thinner everywhere else. And an Iranian military analyst flagged the practical problem out loud. Hitting a target like Odessa from Iranian soil would actually require Russian cooperation, cooperation that Moscow has given zero indication that they're willing to provide. So the people closest to the actual decision are actually talking themselves out of it. That matters, I think, more than any podcast panel. Which brings us to my second question. What would it actually take to drag China and a Taiwan fight, into all of this stuff? So I want to give you a sharper definition than, say, the cable news version, because I think it really does matter here. And we'll do that in just a second. It's the Weekend with Michael Brown. Text lines open, always open, 33103, keyword Mike or Michael. Be sure and follow me on X, Facebook, and Instagram. It's all generally at Michael D. Brown. I'll be right back.

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0: I love you guys joining the program and telling everybody else about it. So thanks for listening, and tell other people about it. And if you see anybody that works at the affiliate where this show is delivered, tell them thanks for carrying the program. So talking about Tony Fauci, invoking the Fifth Amendment, and then Jeffrey Tucker over at the Brownstone Institute spent a week reading all 1,100 pages. And he's written the piece that everyone's passing around. His conclusion is that these diaries finally reveal the thing every investigation missed. That is Tony Fauci's motive. Not that Fauci was vain, not that he was wrong, that he was covering. His argument runs like this. Fauci's agency funded coronavirus research at the Wuhan Institute of Virology. We know that. If that research produced the pandemic, then Fauci is the villain of the century. So from the very few first weeks of 2020, Fauci set about building an alternative story in which he becomes the hero. It's the awards, the magazine covers, the 11 media hits in a single day, the lockdowns, the demonization of cheap therapeutics, the vaccine as salvation. All of this, Jeffrey Tucker says, is a machine putting Fauci at the center of solving a problem that he helped create. Now, that is indeed a serious charge. So let's find out what's actually documented, and then let's find out where the documentation stops. Here's what's documented, and it's pretty damning. January 31st, 2020, Jeremy Farrar of the Wellcome Trust calls Fauci and patches in two evolutionary biologists, Christian Anderson at Scripps and Eddie Holmes down in Sydney. They have seen the viral sequence. They're looking at something called the furin cleavage site. It's a feature that helps the virus enter human cells. And they can't find a close parallel in known bat coronaviruses. Fauci writes it down that night. They raise the possibility that this could have been deliberately inserted and either accidentally released or released deliberately by somebody unstable in the lab, with the accident being the likelier of the two. Now, listen to that again. That's the government's top infectious disease official writing privately, before most Americans had even heard the word coronavirus, recording that very serious scientists thought the thing might have been built, that it might have been created. Then the very next morning, after writing that in his diary, Tony Fauci and Dr. Francis Collins convene a larger call. Fauci's own notes say that all but two of the participants felt that deliberate insertion was indeed possible. Out of that meeting came the paper called The Proximal Origin of SARS-CoV-2. Published weeks later, which concluded that no laboratory scenario was plausible. And for the next 4 years, Fauci consistently always pointed at that paper every single time anybody raised anything about the lab. Now, you put the private note next to the public posture. On January 31st, 2020, privately, he writes in his diary, yes, this may have been created. This may have been built. This may have been constructed. And for years, publicly, well, the science is settled, he would say. The lab theory is a conspiracy theory, and anybody who raises it is a crackpot. That gap is real. It's on paper. It's in Fauci's own words. And it is the single most important thing, I believe, in the 1,100 pages that got released. And I think it shows that Tony Fauci, because think about it for you in your own life. Something bad really happens. You're trying to figure out what's true, what's not true, what should I do, not do. I've done it myself in disasters. I've reached out to people outside that don't work for me, but I consider experts. And I say to them, here's the situation I'm facing. How do you see it? That's what Fauci did. And those two serious scientists at Scripps and down in Sydney said, we've never seen this before. It has to have been constructed. It looks like it was constructed. it looks to be obviously what we call now gain of function, that somebody built this. And so Fauci writes that down in his notes, in his own personal diary. And then the next day he calls Dr. Francis Collins, and they put together a meeting where the conclusion from that meeting is that paper, The Proximal Origin of SARS-CoV-2, which concludes the opposite of what the very first people, the people he trusts and knows the best, tell him. Oh, no. The lab theory, that is not plausible. And for the next year, he pointed to that paper every single time. And the rest of the diaries, I won't pretend otherwise, make for ugly reading. The fame, all the tallies of celebrity contacts, the obsessive cataloging of who admires me, who were the signers of the Great Barrington Declaration, and let's dismiss them as the Three Stooges. Millions of ruined businesses, a generation of kids pulled out of school, and virtually no evidence anywhere in those pages that the human cost registered as something worth writing down. Not once does Fauci discuss that in his personal diary at all. In fact, Jeremy Tucker, he calls it the autobiography of Mr. Hyde, written by a man convinced he's Dr. Jekyll. Now, and I think it's fair, Tucker's motive thesis that all of this was a deliberate cover story for a pathogen Fauci himself helped create goes further than these documents can carry it. And there are three problems that you need to see coming. First, in that same January 31st entry, Fauci writes that he advised the scientists to convene a larger group, and that if the concern held up, they should take it to the FBI, and in Britain they should take it to MI5. That is a genuinely awkward fact for a cover-up narrative. A man orchestrating a concealment from night one does not put the Bureau in his own private notes. Now, being the cynic that I am, and having lived inside that government beast for almost 6 years as the undersecretary, I also think there's an alternative theory that he wrote that simply as cover. He wrote it simply to give himself an out. And considering everything else that Tony Fauci did, because he's not a dumb person, don't ever think that Tony Fauci is stupid.
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0: Third, and I think this is the big one. The author himself hedges. He writes that Fauci likely created the problem, and that word is doing a lot of work. Nothing in 1,100 pages establishes that Fauci knew that NIAID money produced the virus. The diaries prove he took the engineered virus possibility seriously in private, but he buried it in public. But the conclusion? There's something fishy here, and Fauci was trying to hide it. That's the bottom line. I think Fauci does need to be prosecuted because there may be criminal intent there. Hey, Weekend with Michael Brown. Thanks for joining. Hope everybody has a great weekend. I'll talk to you next week.

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7: February, 4 months after her death, Janis Joplin's album Pearl is released and goes to number one. The single Me and Bobby McGee also tops the chart. Withers hits number three with the single Ain't No Sunshine from his debut album produced by Booker T. Jones. In March of 71, Carole King releases her first solo album and scores two number one singles, I Feel the Earth Move and It's Too Late. And UK progressive rockers Jethro Tull have a top 10 album on both sides of the Atlantic with Aqua.

In April, the Temptations topped the charts with Just My Imagination, their third number one and their 13th top 10 single. Three Dog Night have their second number one single with Joy to the World. And the Rolling Stones album Sticky Fingers is released, including the number one single, Brown Sugar.

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12: February, 4 months after her death, Janis Joplin's album Pearl is released and goes to number one. The single Me and Bobby McGee also tops the chart. Withers hits number three with the single Ain't No Sunshine from his debut album produced by Booker T. Jones. In March of 71, Carol King releases her first solo album and scores two number one singles, I Feel the Earth Move and It's Too Late. And UK progressive rockers Jethro Tull have a top 10 album on both sides of the Atlantic with Aqualung.

In April, the Temptations topped the charts with Just My Imagination, their third number one and their 13th top 10 single. Three Dog Night have their second number one single with Joy to the World. And the Rolling Stones album Sticky Fingers is released, including the number one single, Brown Sugar.

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0: $1 million, maybe in some cases. And it's an interesting time, and it's an interesting story. Talk about interesting stories heading into college football season. The SEC, it feels like it's a boxer on the ropes, and everybody's coming in for the knockout. Fox Sports Radio, Aaron Torres, Jason Martin. We are live, Fox Sports Radio Studios. 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
2: Boston band Aerosmith released their debut album. It fares poorly. It would be re-released in 76 and yield a top 10 hit, Dream On. You ain't nothing but a hound dog, crying all night. Elvis Presley's live TV special, Aloha from Hawaii, is watched by more than a billion people worldwide and introduces the world to the rhinestone white jumpsuit. In February of 73, Alice Cooper has a number one album with Billion Dollar Babies, along with three top 40 singles. Elton John also has a number one album and his first number one single with Crocodile Rock.

Paul McCartney and Wings have a number one single with My Love, and the Stooges signed to Columbia Records and released their final album, Raw Power, produced by David Bowie. In March, Pink Floyd releases the now legendary Dark Side of the Moon. It goes to number one and becomes one of the best-selling albums of all time.

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1: The Ravens have locked up wide receiver Zay Flowers. He gets a four-year contract for $140 million. But the deal includes $108 million guaranteed. This contract for Zay Flowers, and good for him. The contract for Zay Flowers, it's like going to Disneyland, Main Street USA, the magic shop there at Disneyland, and getting a whoopee cushion. Ergo, this contract is the I word, it's inflated. So mazel tov to Zay Flowers for getting this amount of money. Flowers got his flowers, good for him. Way to go. However, at an average of $35 million per year. It's not my money, but not your money either. $35 million a year.
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13: 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Aaron Torres, Jason Martin. We are taking you up till 2 a.m. Eastern Time. Bernie Fratto follows us. Cannot wait to hear what Bernie has to say about a busy week in sports. 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J-Mart, busy couple weeks. Glad to have you back. And, one more story. Well, no, I got a story. I was trying to figure out how I was going to set it up, but I have nothing clever. But since you already referenced it, let's just play the sound of the new Purdue AD. I believe his name is Tommy McClendon. He had a lot to say about the rivalry with Indiana. You could play that sound, Kearse.
16: Every recruit, every current student athlete will hear this message repeatedly. We are here to win championships. If you don't want to win championships, go to Indiana.
13: It's so bad.
14: The cringe is off the charts.
13: For people who are just waking up from a coma, we're glad to have you back. Indiana, of course, is the defending national champion in football. If you don't want to win championships, go to Indiana, J-Mart. I don't know what else there is to say.
14: Like, I know what you're trying to do. Tom, is his name Tommy?
13: Tommy McClendon, yeah.
14: Tommy, I know what you're trying to do. But don't do this, man. Like, again, like, yes, they just won a championship. But the problem is Purdue wins no championships in anything ever. I saw some stat about, like, there are more championships at Indiana in, like, these three or four other sports that are not even football than Purdue has in all of its sports combined or something like that. I'd need to go back and find it, but Purdue hadn't exactly been a bastion of championships. Like, they've had obviously a very good program in basketball under Matt Painter, and they've had some, they've had some moments in football where there's been some hope. Like Jeff Brohm had a pretty good team there for a little while. And of course they had Drew Brees years ago, but dude, I just had to go back to Drew Brees. And that was like my third example in this segment. Like
5: Kyle Orton
14: again.
5: Yeah.
14: Yeah. Kyle Orton. There you go. I'm trying to rally. Like I understand if I'm Tommy McClellan, I'm trying to rally and I'm trying to take a shot at my in-state rival and, you know, that's going to be cute and all this other kind of stuff. But the problem is you actually have to play Indiana and they're going to absolutely destroy you. Like there's – and at this point you've given them all the room because Cignetti's not going to take too kindly to this. That's just – he doesn't need the bulletin board material, but you created it anyway. But it's just – if you're Purdue, just don't do this because it comes across so phony. This is the politician – that can't take a position that actually sounds authentic. That's it's just this doesn't help you because nobody buys it as some kind of a legitimate statement. What you want to do is say little and do a lot. Just go out there, yeah, just say, you know, I'm so excited to be at Purdue. You know, we're going to bring greatness to this place. And you know, you don't have to bury what's happened in the past, but don't act as if, you know, you have joined some top flight university that's won a ton and, you know, Indiana's just some flash in the pan. Like that, it just, it doesn't pass the smell test. So the more that you hear him say stuff like this, it's just, I wonder if somebody pulled him aside afterward and says, dude, I know what you're doing, but stay in your lane. Like there's no positive that comes out of this. You have just created a monster for Indiana. And anytime that they win, they're probably going to chant at you now based on these comments. This is the kind of thing that you revisit when he's out of a job in 2 years. Well, that was my initial thought.
5: Well, you mentioned if anybody pulled him aside, he actually appeared on the Pat McAfee show on Friday saying, quote, this is the Purdue AD. I'm having a great day yesterday giving our vision and sharing what we're going to do here at Purdue. I made an offhand, unscripted comment about an in-state rival that did not land well. I knew it the second it left my mouth.
14: Mm.
5: Maybe you should stick to the script next time.
14: Yeah, man.
5: Yeah.
14: Sometimes the script is right. No, I mean, there's nothing more to say. It's just it's just a very own goalish thing to do because it comes across, again, just so astroturf. And it's just, even if you're a Purdue fan, even if you understand the kind of thought process behind it, it's just such a cringe thing to say. It's just so like, hello, cool kids. What are you doing? Like, it just doesn't work at all. So him saying that
5: J-Mart, we got to get out of here.
14: There's a problem.
5: J-Mart, we got to get out of here. Want to thank Kyrus. Want to thank Emmy. Want to thank Steve DeSager. Of course, we are.
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20: This week in 1959, from the Atlantic Missile Range in Cape Canaveral, Florida, the U.S. unmanned spacecraft Explorer 6 is launched into orbit around the Earth. The spacecraft, commonly known as the Paddle Wheel Satellite, featured a photocell scanner that transmitted a crude picture of the Earth's surface and cloud cover from a distance of 17,000 miles. The first photo received in Hawaii took nearly 40 minutes to transmit. This week in 1965, President Lyndon Baines Johnson signs the Voting Rights Act, guaranteeing African Americans the right to vote. The bill made it illegal to impose restrictions on federal, state, and local elections that were designed to deny the vote to blacks. Although the Voting Rights Act passed, state and local enforcement of the law was weak and it was often outright ignored. In 1970, President Richard Nixon extended the provisions of the Voting Rights Act and lowered the eligible voting age for all voters to 18. This week in 1974, that same president, Richard Nixon, resigned. He became the first president in American history to do so. With impeachment proceedings underway against him for his involvement in the Watergate affair, Nixon was finally bowing to pressure from the public and Congress to leave the White House. And this week in 2002, the rusty iron gun turret of the USS Monitor broke from the water and into the daylight for the first time in 140 years. The ironclad warship was raised from the floor of the Atlantic, where it had rested since it went down in a storm off Cape Hatteras, North Carolina, during the Civil War. Divers have been working for 6 weeks to bring it to the surface.
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3: 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It goes to number one thanks to the number one single, Pick Up the Pieces. Linda Ronstadt has a commercial breakthrough with her fifth album.

0: Also in March, UK band 10cc have a number one hit in the UK with I'm Not In Love. It goes to number two in the States. And My Eyes Adored You is a number one comeback hit for Frankie Valli, his first since 1967.
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1: OpenAI has agreed to a $3.2 million settlement with the Department of Justice over allegations the company discriminated against U.S. workers in its hiring practices. Matt Mattinson has the story.
2: The DOJ says the investigation involved fewer than 10 positions, but found issues including how some jobs were advertised and how applications were accepted. Under the agreement, OpenAI will pay $1.2 million in civil penalties and $2 million to compensate workers affected by the alleged practices. The company denies the findings, but says it reached the agreement to resolve the matter and move forward with its immigration-related hiring program.
1: Anthropic inking a $10 billion deal with AI cloud startup Volta. And AI systems from Anthropic and OpenAI created fake identities in an effort to break into the site GitHub. The UK's AI Security Institute says Anthropic's Mythos and OpenAI's Sol used autonomy and deception to mask the hacks. This comes as more AI models are being caught starting their own hacks. Tech Report. I'm Mark Mayfield.
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2: In November of 73, Billy Joel's second album yields a minor hit with Piano Man.

Ringo Starr continues his solo success with a number two album and three top 10 hits, including two number ones, Photograph and You're 16. Meanwhile, John Lennon releases his fourth solo album, Mind Games, which goes to number 9 in the U.S.

0: signed in December, the single Taken Care of Business drives the second album by Canadian rock band Bachman Turner Overdrive to number 4. Emerson, Lake & Palmer released their fourth album, Brain Salad Surgery, which goes to number 11. And after passing away in a plane crash in September, Jim Croce has a posthumous number 1 with Time in a Bottle.
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3: In November, Queen's fourth album is a worldwide smash with the single Bohemian Rhapsody. It hits number one in the UK and number four in the US.

0: forward to December. Bob Marley and the Wailers released their live album recorded at two concerts in London in July. And Paul Simon has a number one album with Still Crazy After All These Years. The album produces four top 10 hits.
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back on top with the number one album in the U.S. and the U.K. and a number one single, Angie. Come on, baby. Let's Get It On is a number one single and a number two album for Marvin Gaye. Also in August of 73, Stevie Wonder is back with the number four album, Inner Visions. And Florida band Lynyrd Skynyrd released their debut album, had a top 20 hit with Freebird, and tour opening for The Who. Won't you fly? Forward to October, where on their eighth album, the Steve Miller Band debut a smooth blues rock sound and score a number one hit with The Joker.

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2: In November, George Harrison's triple solo album goes to number one in the U.S. and the U.K. The album yields a number one single in My Sweet Lord. And TV sitcom The Partridge Family generates a number one hit with I Think I Love You, with vocals by newly minted teen idol David Cassidy. I don't know what

0: Clapton forms Derek and the Dominoes and releases an album including guest appearances by Dwayne Allman. The single Layla goes top 10 in the U.S. and the U.K.
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3: I'm Deborah Valentine. Iran's Supreme National Security Council issuing a list of demands they say the U.S. must comply with or the Strait of Hormuz will remain closed. Fox's Jill Nato.
4: The council issued a statement saying the U.S. must never threaten Iran again and must permanently end the war. The council also said the U.S. must lift the naval blockade of Iranian ports and withdraw its military from the area.
3: The White House has not publicly responded to the demands. Former National Institute of Health Director Dr. Anthony Fauci in contempt of Congress after he pled the fifth over 100 times during testimony opening the door for a possible prosecution. Senator Roger Marshall of Kansas on Fox's The Big Weekend Show.
5: We need to investigate the cover-up. We need to investigate the auto pen. Is the auto pen even legitimate? And just follow the money as well.
3: Some lawmakers question whether Fauci is protected by former President Biden's pardon. 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

1972, Don McLean goes to number one with the single and album American Pie. Paul Simon's solo debut gives him a top 10 hit, Mother and Child Reunion. 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And Deep Purple released their quintessential album Machine Head, which goes to number one in the UK, number seven in the US, and features the classic hit Smoke on the Water.

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11: This is Health Call for Health. New research suggests multiple cups of your morning joe may not hurt your heart's health. A recent statement published by the American Heart Association says consuming up to 5 8-ounce cups of coffee a day, that's about 400 milligrams of caffeine, is generally safe for most adults. The association says this can even be linked to lower risk of certain heart conditions, like heart failure, heart disease, and stroke in some individuals. The AHA says these findings apply to black coffee, and that adding sugar, syrups, or cream likely reduces its potential health benefits. The study says some of the health benefits of coffee may be due to other antioxidant and anti-inflammatory compounds in the drink, and that more research is needed to better understand caffeine's impact on the body. The association also says energy drinks can increase the risk of high blood pressure and irregular heart rhythm. For more health news, go to foxnewshealth.com. 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I'm Lisa Brady, Fox News.
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12: In the 1970s and 80s, one of the most successful songwriting duos was Elton John and Bernie Taupin. Elton John discusses their music composing relationship.
13: He writes the lyrics first and gives them to me, and then I write the songs for them. In the old days, I would slice bits of verses out and cut things here and there. It's not so bad now, but it's always been lyrics first. Very, very rarely has I have sometimes suggested a title for a song or maybe a melody, but Don't Go Breaking My Heart is the only one I can think of. And I enjoy that process. People say, you know, why don't you write your own lyrics? Well, I don't really want to. I enjoy writing with Bernie. 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And it's a magical, and he's one of my dearest friends, and I love him so much. But why would I want to change something that gives me so much pleasure?
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0: on the U.S. shipbuilding industry. A new fleet of battleships announced by President Trump will cost about $275 billion over the next 20 years, according to the Congressional Budget Office. The first of nuclear-powered ships could cost $23 billion, and the 15 ships purchased through 2056 would average about $18 billion per ship. Democrats have questioned the plan and overall cost. Unveiling designs for the Golden Fleet last year, President Trump committed to supercharging U.S. shipbuilding, saying the new ships will be 100 times more powerful than any battleship ever built.
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6: Led Zeppelin released their 5th album, Houses of the Holy. It goes to number 1 in the U.S. and the U.K. and yields the top 20 hit, Dire Maker.
7: But I

album, The Captain and Me, with the singles Long Train Running and China Grove. And in June, Joe Walsh and Barnstorm have a top 10 album buoyed by the single Rocky Mountain Way. Also in June of 73, George Harrison scores a number one single, Give Me Love, from the number one album, Living in the Material World. And Chicago's sixth album goes to number one with two top 10 hits, Just You and Me and Feeling Stronger Every Day. In July, 600,000 jam Watkins Glen for Summer Jam, the largest rock festival ever held in the U.S. It features the band, the Grateful Dead, and the Allman Brothers. And in August, those same Allman Brothers released their first album after the death of Duane Allman and had their only hit single with Ramblin'.

0: Boston-based band The Cars released their debut album. It goes to number 18. It features the singles Just What I Needed and My Best Friend's Girl.
1: She's my best friend's girl.
0: In July of 78, the Rolling Stones released Some Girls in the U.S. The album and the single Miss You both hit number one. In August of 78, Boston released their sophomore album Don't Look Back. The album goes to number one in the U.S., selling 4 million copies in its first month.
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1: What's happening, fellow sports fans? It's Andy West, and I'm here to take you on a journey back to this week in sports history. Let's start back in 1921. Radio station KDKA and announcer Harold Arlen provide the first broadcast of a Major League Baseball game as the Pirates beat the Phillies 8-5 in Pittsburgh. Jumping ahead this week in 1967, the Denver Broncos beat the Detroit Lions 13-7 in a preseason game for the first AFL victory over an NFL team. Moving along this week in 1994, Jeff Gordon wins the Brickyard 400, the first stock car race at the Indianapolis Motor Speedway. This week in 1999, Wade Boggs becomes the first Major League Baseball player to homer for his 3,000th hit. This week in 2006, Roger Goodell is chosen as the NFL's next commissioner. Favored for months to get the job, he is unanimously elected by the league's 32 owners on the fifth ballot. Goodell joined the NFL league office in 1984 as an assistant in the public relations department.
2: Play ball!
1: This week in 2007, Tom Glavine earns his 300th victory in an 8-3 win over the Cubs. And also this week in 2007, St. Louis tied a major league record with 10 straight hits in a 10-run fifth inning, with pitcher Brandon Looper and Aaron Miles getting two apiece in a 10-5 victory over San Diego.
0: And that's just some of what happened this week in sports history. The Weekend Sports Time Capsule on iHeartRadio.
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4: Out there, 90% of it's not going to be true, you know, but your family needs to be aware. And I think that has been the hard thing about serving, is that not only are you targeted in most cases absolutely unfairly, but your family is going to be subjected to that, right, wrong, or indifferent. They are going to be pulled into that arena as well. And that's the really hard thing. And I think there are a lot of really wonderful people that will choose not to serve.
5: I was going to ask, that was going to be my follow-up, is that sort of stopping people who ought to be serving from serving?
4: Yeah, I do think so. And I think that's really unfortunate, because there are so many people, and I believe this because I've term limited myself. I believe that there are so many wonderful Republicans or conservatives that are out there that have the knowledge, the skills, and the ability to be a really wonderful representative or senator or city council member or you name it. There's a lot of great people out there that should be sharing their gifts with the American people, but they are afraid to, because of maybe they have had a family member with an addiction. Maybe they have had parents that split when they were really young. I mean, there could be any number of issues that would be brought up in their family again because they would choose to run. And that's truly unfair.
5: I'll finish with this. It may be the easiest question I've asked you so far. Any reason why Iowa should not remain the first in the nation caucus?
4: There are no reasons Iowa should not remain first in the nation. Iowans are very, very engaged. Okay. And they follow presidential politics and the issues of the day quite well. They are a very, very educated constituency. And so I would encourage our Republicans to keep Iowa as first in the nation when it comes to those caucuses. But, okay, and here's the kicker. I also believe Democrats should reconsider their move from Iowa. We chose Barack Obama twice, and I think that, or gave Barack Obama his start. And so when they say, oh, you're not diverse enough, diversity within our own population doesn't matter, because we choose diverse candidates, again, because we are an educated population. But our Republicans have absolutely done the right thing by keeping Iowa first in the nation. I would hope that at some point the Democrats would reconsider, because you do not find better people than you do in Iowa, regardless of the party. We have wonderful people that take politics very seriously.
5: Senator Ernst, thank you for your service to the country, and thank you for sitting down for an exit interview.
4: Thank you, Jared. It's a pleasure and a privilege.

0: I'm Gianna Gelosi with your Fox True Crime Minute. A shocking twist in the Brian Koberger case as the convicted killer who pleaded guilty to murdering four University of Idaho students is now trying to withdraw that plea and stand trial. Koberger, who's representing himself, filed a petition for post-conviction relief. It's a way to challenge a conviction outside of the appeals process.
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17: Hi, I'm Savannah with iHeartRadio Community Access, and today I am joined with Dr. Gene Weigert and Dr. Ifaza Siddiqui. They are both from Jefferson Radiology, and we are so excited to be talking to you guys today. Thank you so much for being in studio.
8: Thank you for having us.
18: It's our pleasure.
17: All right. Well, there's a lot of things we got to talk about. But first of all, I want to talk about the things that you guys do at Jefferson Radiology. So for listeners who may not be familiar, can you tell us a little bit about your organization and the role that you play in our community?
8: Absolutely. So we're radiologists with Jefferson Radiology and Hartford Healthcare. As radiologists, we're often behind the scenes, but we're actually on the front line of cancer detection. Every day, we use imaging to detect disease, often before patients even have any symptoms. So the idea is to detect disease early. One of the most rewarding parts about our job is finding cancer early when treatment is most effective and the outcomes are significantly better.
17: I can say firsthand, I've had some cancer scares in my family. I've had some family members that have gone through the process, and early detection has been a really, really big thing. You guys actually interpret nearly a million images every single year. That's insane. Like, what does that say about your impact on the community?
18: Well, I think that Jefferson Radiology is a proven part of our community. We feel we are part of the Hartford County environs. You can find us everywhere. And we do a variety of different studies. My role is predominantly breast care, which is certainly huge. Every woman, by the time she's 40, should have a screening mammogram, and every year after that. And then if you have risk factors, which are now really being developed, this concept of personalized care, where our risk is assessed and decisions are made whether or not you need to start your evaluations earlier in your 30s, because unfortunately we do find breast cancer in younger populations.
17: It's crazy. And I feel like, you know, a lot of people like me, we work a lot. We're busy. We're like, oh, it's fine. It's just, it's a weird thing. I'm having a lymph node flare up, or, oh, you know, I'm tired because I've been working a lot. It's really important to pay attention to your health and what your body's trying to tell you.
18: Absolutely. And what I say to patients all day long is there are no bad questions.
17: Yes.
18: When it comes to your body. We have women that come in for all sorts of symptoms. The good news is 90% are nothing.
17: Yes.
18: But the relief on their face when we walk into that room and say, everything looks fine, is worth it. Now, of course, there are times when we have to say, you need to have a biopsy.
17: Right.
18: But we do it in a way that we make them understand that it's because we need to know what's going on. We're not sure. It may not be anything, but let's find out as early as we can.
17: Absolutely. And like you mentioned, there are no bad questions, no dumb questions, especially when it comes to your health, right? It's really important to advocate for yourself and to have the tests and the imaging to know what we're dealing with.
8: Absolutely. I feel like one of the biggest misconceptions, like you said, is, oh, I feel healthy. I don't think I need any screening or any tests. That is a huge misconception, because I think we need to understand that a lot of the cancers actually show up much later. Like, you won't have any symptoms until the disease is like much further advanced. So the whole idea behind having cancer screening is so that you can detect disease early, even before it has any symptoms. And that is when, you know, once you nib it at the bud, if you will, and then, you know, the treatment outcomes are much better and the chances of recovery and prognosis are much better.
17: And speaking of cancer, you guys have been partnering with the Hartford Yargoats for Strike Out Cancer Night 8 consecutive years. Talk to me a little bit about this partnership. How did it all start?
8: Yeah, so this is our 8th year partnering with Hartford Yargoats, and we're very proud to continue this tradition. While it is a fun event at the ballpark, the bigger purpose is to just raise cancer screening awareness and, you know, talk about cancer screening and early detection. Many people know that they should get screened, but they often don't know where to start,
17: right,
8: or what the appropriate studies are. The whole idea behind having such events is just to create awareness, talk about these things, have discussions, and, you know, hopefully encourage someone to get the appropriate screening done at the right time, just so that they can, you know, get the appropriate management if needed, and hopefully, you know, encourage someone to save their life.
17: Absolutely. And this is all going to be happening Friday, August 14th. So what can everybody expect if they attend? Where can we get tickets? Like, break it all down. I want to go.
18: All right. Well, you'll be able to join us for the fun night right there at the Yard Goats Yard. There's going to be a big booth put on by Jefferson Radiology. Yes. We're going to have a raffle. And it's pretty easy to do. And last year I went and it was a blast. Mm-hmm. I actually got to open it with a Go Yard Goats moment.
17: There we go.
18: And it was a lot of fun. I want to touch base back onto the screenings.
17: Yes.
18: It's not just breast screening that's so important. It's very important now. We do lung screening for people who have been long-term smokers. Lung cancer has traditionally been one of the hardest cancers to treat, diagnosed usually when it is very far gone. But now with CT scan, low-dose CT scans, for people who have had a long-term smoking history, we can find tiny cancers and treat it very, very early.
17: Wow.
18: The other cancer screening is for colon cancer. It used to be that it was recommended after 60 to start having colon screening. And again, colon cancer has become very cunning and baffling. And it's really now recommended that by the time you're 45, you should be having colon cancer screenings. And there are different ways of doing it. There's X-ray colonoscopy, and there's regular colonoscopy. But if you fulfill the criteria for an X-ray colonoscopy, it's very simple, very easy. And again, you can be nipping something in the bud, because finding a small lesion in your colon, it is cured if it is removed. So these are the things that we really, really, really think are important. It would be nice if we could scan for every single cancer there is. But these are really big cancers. They're ubiquitous. Breast, colon, and lung. And the fact that we've made such great strides is really wonderful. And that's what we go to work for every day.
17: And I will absolutely endorse everything you just said on colon cancer. My granddad actually passed of colon cancer. He was in remission. It metastasized. It is nasty business, for a lack of better words. So yes, don't put the colonoscopy off. I know it's not fun. Nobody likes the prep of it, but it's worth it because you can save lives. And the more that we do it, the more we get educated on how to stop these kinds of cancers, correct?
18: Exactly. Exactly. Again, breast cancer has come a long, long way. I've been in practice for over 30 years, and I've seen so many changes, both on the imaging side and on the treatment side. But the awareness stays so hard. I still see women who don't come in yearly, and when they miss 2 to 3 years, they come in with a positive finding that would probably have been found earlier. It's not hard to get your mammogram. It's not hard to get a breast ultrasound, which is what we also recommend if you have very dense breast tissue. These two tests combined can find a lot of cancer.
17: And I think it's so important. And we just kind of keep coming back to the fact of, you know, we always want to put off our own health. Oh, we're fine. Oh, we're good. Oh, we're busy. We have this, that, and the other thing to do. But your health is such a priority, and we need to make it a priority. And I feel like especially with women, because all out of time, we're like, we're trying to be super women. We have the kids, the job, the cooking of the dinner, everything else. But we need to prioritize ourselves and our health.
18: Right. Right.
8: Absolutely. And I would just add to what we were talking about regarding colorectal screening. Mm-hmm. I think like the moment you hear about colonoscopy, people are just, you know, a little bit scared about it being so invasive, potentially needing anesthesia, things like that. So I just want to add to it and say that there's actually potentially other screening options that I just want to raise awareness about. There are stool-based tests such as, you know, looking for blood and stool, for instance. But as far as radiology, like Dr. Weigard mentioned, we actually have CT colonography, which is actually a minimally invasive test. So there's actually nothing that is actually going down your colon. It's essentially just prepping for the study by taking something orally. And then eventually, you just get a CT scan. And that the idea behind that is to also look for any potential polyps or, you know, evidence of cancer. So it's much less invasive than colonoscopy. There is certain criteria. So you have to speak with your PCP and find out if you fit that criteria or not. But that is potentially an option out there. And sort of adding to, you know, like the potential cancer screenings that one should know about. I would also like to quickly mention prostate cancer, for instance.
19: Yes.
8: There are lab tests available. It's called a PSA test, and that's basically a level that we look for to see if you would potentially need further evaluation, such as with MRI of the prostate. And if we do find anything that looks suspicious, you would either end up following it up, or you may eventually need biopsy. But, you know, again, it's one of those things that, you know, the sooner you catch it, the better your outcomes are going to be. There are a couple additional things that I just quickly want to touch upon.
19: Of course.
8: There is, certain genetic risk factors. So, for instance, things like pancreatic cancer or ovarian cancer. So, again, this is a conversation that you need to have with your primary care provider. And if you do fit the criteria, if you have any personal or family risk factors, then you may potentially need screening for those exams as well. So it's very important to have those conversations.
19: Absolutely.
8: Just so that you can get that kind of individual risk factor assessment.
18: As a added factor for our mammography now, every screening mammogram includes a risk assessment. Our technologists have questions that they ask the patients routinely, and we have a special program now called the Tyrer-Cusick score, and it is now being calculated and placed onto the report that every patient gets.
19: Wow, that's amazing.
18: If you are greater than 20% risk, we have a whole section that talks about talking to your PCP about the fact that you may be it may be necessary or thought to be a good thing to have an MRI in addition to your mammogram or other kinds of higher risk treatment. If you fall below 10%, you're in the normal low risk, but you still need your mammogram every year.
19: Absolutely.
18: And if you're in between, we know we're learning what we can do to help improve that. But having the data of this risk assessment, which we now give to every single patient, is so important. So again, value added. When you come for your imaging, we try and give you more. We try and give you things that you can learn about. And if you have any questions, when you're having your screening CAT scan, your screening mammography, whatever, our technologists are highly trained to be able to discuss the information. And the radiologist is always available to talk to you.
19: I love it. Education, advocacy, being proactive about your health. That's the main message. Thank you so much. From Jefferson Radiology, Dr. Gene Weigert and Dr. Ifaza Siddiqui. Thank you guys so much for sitting down with us today. And I will just wrap up by saying, maybe someone can fact check me, but I feel like you can walk down the street right here in Hartford and find tons of people that are touched by cancer, whether it's themselves, somebody they know, a family member, a friend. So if you know somebody who's late for the colonoscopy, late for the mammogram, who's got something going on that they're pushing to the side, advocate for them, have them advocate for their health. And at Jefferson Radiology, that's what you guys do every single day. Thank you guys so much for being here today.
8: Thank you.
18: Thank you.
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20: 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Now, Travelers Championship just wrapped, and they had another amazing year donating to area charities through the Birdies for Charity program. Everyone involved got a 15% bonus match thanks to Webster Bank and Aetna. And I talked to a whole lot of charities and nonprofits through all the days on site in Cromwell. If you donated, thank you for getting these amazing places here in Connecticut that 15% match. I do want to throw it back to some of these chats that we had.
21: We are here with Steve from the Literacy Volunteers of Greater Hartford. How are you today?
22: Amanda Joe, very nice to be with you. It's a nice cool morning, which is not too bad to be outside today.
21: Yeah, actually, I had to, right behind you, there's the AC unit, and I had to spin it because it was actually too cold for me.
22: This time of year, I'll take it. I'd rather be cold than too hot.
21: And, I'm somewhat new to Connecticut-ish. I've been here for 4 years now. I'm originally from Western Mass, but I do realize how big of a deal the hat that you're wearing is right now.
22: Hartford Whalers, bring them back.
21: But let's talk literacy volunteers of Greater Hartford. I actually was just like creeping on your guys' website. And it's not just teaching people to read. You guys actually can get people to, you know, help study for their citizenship tests,
22: yes,
21: math skills. All sorts of things.
22: I always feel like maybe we should, as a person in charge, I feel like maybe we should change our name because we do a lot more than literacy. But we are a Hartford-based nonprofit. We've been serving the community since 1972. And our overall goal is to change lives through literacy. So we work with adults. Everybody that comes to us is 18 and over. And our goal really is helping adults gain self-sufficiency skills. A lot of our students come to us with challenges of finding jobs or just, communicating or helping their kids with their homework or things like that, that most people probably take for granted in their daily life. And unfortunately, in Greater Hartford, about 19% of adults are reading at or below the second grade level, which is a lot. That's a few hundred thousand people that are struggling with literacy. So when we think about, building a stronger economy or just making more things accessible for more people, literacy is usually where that starts. So how we do that is, as I mentioned, it's all for adults, and people come to us and we offer classes for those learning English, those who already are fluent in English, but want to work on reading and writing. People, like you said, that want to become citizens. We have like a little job program for people that are looking for work, call that Career Pathways.
21: Cool.
22: And so we do a bit of everything. And I should point out that the best part is, as our name does allude to, is volunteers.
21: Yeah.
22: We do it mainly through volunteerism, where we're so fortunate that on a given year, we probably have 100 to 125 of our closest neighbors who come and give their time and help their fellow neighbors gain new skills and become more productive in life. So it's just a lot of fun.
21: Now, if somebody wants to find out more about what you guys do and maybe this is speaking to them and they say, hey, I would like to volunteer, where should they go?
22: Exactly. So a perfect segue there. So our website is LVGH, our initial.

0: same room, how can you not go wrong when everybody wants to be there and wants to help their neighbors? So it's just a lot of fun. And the best part is we get to see the outcomes of people getting jobs, becoming citizens. And of course, you know, we love having the students there, but the best part is when they no longer need us because they've, you know, moved on and they got jobs and they're, you know, completely content.
1: All right. So two things I want to touch on from all the things that you just said. First of all, how did you decide you wanted to volunteer for this, particularly in the first place?
0: Yeah. So I, like a lot of people, just started Googling, you know, volunteer opportunities. This was like 10, 12 years ago. And the good part is we have the word volunteer in our name. So yes. Google helps us with that people just immediately we pop up. And so I found out about it and I thought, oh, it'd be kind of fun to work with adults.
1: Yep.
0: Yeah. And then I signed up and we have like a little training course for those who want to become teachers with us. And for me, it was really helpful. It was kind of soup to nuts on how to make a lesson plan, how to, you know, work with adults. And then you get your own class. And it was the best part was the people. You meet people from either all different backgrounds of different corners of the globe or people that are have lived in your community for many, many years, but maybe you've had a very different life experiences than your own. And you get to learn from each other. You know, I felt like, of course, I was trying to teach literacy skills, but they were teaching me all about, you know, what their lives were like. And it was just a really, really fun place. And that's what got me to start. And of course, got me to stay.
1: The biggest thing I've been one of the biggest things I've been talking about through talking to all the charities is we need to be better about talking to strangers.
0: Yes.
1: And it's all about building community and seeing where we can help each other.
0: Exactly.
1: With all the negativity that's kind of out there these days, I think that's one of the major things we've forgotten to do. Talk to each other. Talk to your neighbor.
0: Yeah. And that's what I love about this place is that it's people that likely would not meet without our intervention. You know, like I felt the same way when I first started that, wow, I'm meeting people that I'm not going to meet at the grocery store or I'm not going to meet in my daily life. And then all of a sudden it's like I have this new friend who's got a very different experience than my own. And it's just really cool. And like you said, it's just strangers.
1: Give me a more personal story about somebody you can tell me that how you met them and how their life has changed since starting this program.
0: Yeah. I'm thinking of one gentleman who joined us and it's a topic that I think a lot of people don't understand is a bigger topic than we think about. But this gentleman is born and raised in the United States, has a high school diploma from a high school here in Connecticut, and then actually after high school joined the military for 8 years. And then we received a phone call from the VA one day saying, we have this gentleman who's illiterate. Can you help him? And so it made you think like, how did this happen?
1: How did he get through high school without?
0: And so that's just one example. He came to us and he's been with us for years. And it's a wonderful story of, I remember when I first met him, he said, you know, the challenge for me is that I can't help my daughter with her homework anymore. And this as a parent is really, really uncomfortable and makes me upset that I want to do better. And so he started coming to us and now he's been with us for some years. And he read his first, it was funny, the book was on Misty Copeland, who's a ballerina. We were doing a book club that summer when he joined. And he read the book as the group did. And he said, this is the best book I've ever read because it's the first one he ever read and knew exactly what was going on. And you think, you know, someone who's maybe been in the military and had different experiences, maybe a book on a ballerina wouldn't be the most exciting thing for them. But for him, he's built himself like a little bookshelf in his house, and every book he finishes, he puts it on the shelf. And that was the first one. So stuff like that, where you get to see that start when they come in. Usually the students are a little timid or they're a little unsure because they're, you know, it's hard to ask for help. It's hard to say, hey, I have this issue. Can you help me with that? And then to see that over time, they're reading books and you get to like get to know them more as a person because they open up, and it's just really cool. So that's just one example. And on a given year, we serve like over 500 students. So there's all types of stories and it's just a lot of fun.
1: That's amazing. And of course, if you're a fan of country music, you know, literacy is a big deal to Dolly Parton.
0: Yes.
1: What would Dolly do?
0: Exactly.
1: She would volunteer.
0: She definitely would.
1: She would donate.
0: Hopefully she's listening.
1: Yes. Dolly, literacy volunteers of Greater Hartford. Where can they go again if they want to find out more about the programs?
0: LVGH.org.
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3: 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Now, Travelers Championship just wrapped, and they had another amazing year donating to area charities through the Birdies for Charity program. Everyone involved got a 15% bonus match thanks to Webster Bank and Aetna. And I talked to a whole lot of charities and nonprofits through all the days on site in Cromwell. If you donated, thank you for getting these amazing places here in Connecticut that 15% match. I do want to throw it back to some of these chats that we had.
1: I'm here with Harry Bellucci from Hartford Pal. Now, I was doing some creeping on you beforehand.
4: Uh-oh.
1: You're quite prestigious in the Hartford community. A coach, good at football.
4: Yes, I'm almost famous in Hartford there. Yes, I...

0: background. I was a teacher and a coach in Hartford for 42 years. My last 30 at Hartford Public High School, second oldest high school in America.
1: Fun fact.
0: So yes. And, upon my retirement, they did name the field after me behind the school. So, which yeah. is pretty surreal, cool thing. And, yeah, I've been in the Hartford community since birth. I was born and raised in Hartford. So I know a lot of people.
1: We'll You're a legend.
0: That. Yeah, in You're my a legend. Own mind.
1: Hey, so how did you get involved with Hartford PAL?
0: Okay, so I was on the board of PAL, and I was ready to retire. And the CEO, Dave Jorgensen, approached me and said, hey, what are you thinking about being the executive director? I said, well, you're running some sports programs. I could help you, but I don't know much about raising money. And his thing was, Harry, you've been in Hartford 42
1: years.
0: You know
1: people. That matters.
0: And that's the biggest thing. Do you know people? Do they trust you? Well, you have a good reputation in Hartford. So I said, okay, I'll give it a shot. And now September will be the beginning of my fifth year.
1: Awesome.
0: And we've done pretty well. I mean, yeah. I'm sort of happy with it. Funny thing, I was never comfortable for my football program asking people for money. I am definitely over that.
1: Hey, honestly, the way things go these days, everybody could use a little help. But what you guys, what Hartford PAL does is you're kind of identifying youth at a younger age that could kind of, benefit from building a better relationship with local police enforcement. I mean, I think overall that's something that is good to have these days, not to build better community. I mean, I grew up knowing that our resource officer in school would always come out and do gym class with us. And honestly, as an adult, I had that guy's phone number. So anytime there was something in town that I had a problem with, I'd be like, yo, Officer Rowell, help me out.
0: And that's basically the idea. The national saying is cops, kids, community. So we are located in what is considered the Clay Hill Arsenal area, which is the poorest area of the city of Hartford. So you can't really be on the street. It's not really safe. So PAL is a very safe haven for kids. Plus, they get to meet a bunch of officers. So when they see an officer, they don't look at it as somebody yes. to be afraid of. That's, hey, that's, that's Officer Pete. Hey, how you doing? And building that bond is really important. Having a place where they can participate in sports or extracurricular activity. Once I took over PAL, I said, we need to bring some more educational pieces in here. We have a boxing and martial arts and hockey and baseball, softball, volleyball, flag football. We have a bunch of sports, but we didn't have many educational enhancement programs. Mm-hmm. So I said, well, what can we do here? So we started off with a STEM program. Kids really like that. And then we put in a culinary program, which is crazy popular. We had a high a chef to come in 4 days a week for that program.
1: Oh, wow.
0: Yeah. And it's really good. Teaches about proper nutrition. We have little gardens for them.
1: Oh, I love that.
0: Yeah. Which is great. And then, from that, one of my dreams was to have a theater program and a musical instrument program, because Hartford schools, as you know, are struggling financially.
1: Looked
0: to say
1: over.
0: The least. So things like musical instruments or art class, and sometimes, some schools don't have them. So we were able to redo our auditorium. We do have an auditorium at PAL. And then we hired Hartford Stage to come in there and run a theater program, which the kids absolutely love. We got a musical instrument grant. So now we have five musicians teaching piano, saxophone, drums, bass guitar,
1: that's awesome.
0: Electric guitar. So we've really sort of built it around. And then another thing that we did, because transportation is difficult in Hartford for a lot of parents, especially single parents. So we satellite PAL out to a couple elementary schools in Hartford. So now we're able to bring PAL to the kids where they live instead of trying to get them all the way up to the North End.
1: Okay.
0: So we're probably at about 200 kids a day.
1: Okay.
0: Which, and PAL programming is all free. No kid gets charged for anything ever. That's a board of directive, and that's never going
1: to
0: happen.
1: So when people are donating to PAL, that's what they're helping to fund. All those extracurriculars
0: absolutely
1: that make a difference.
0: 100%. And our goal is to keep that so people can afford, or they, to give them opportunities that their suburban counterparts have. you know, like music lessons and dance lessons and theater.
1: Academics are great, but let's be real. Not every kid is going to be good at the math, the history. So you got to build the confidence where you can, whether that's with sports or music. And
0: yes.
1: And that helps so much.
0: And acting, which is an outlet. Yes. If kids have some pent up, they can go on stage and let it go. And so we're very happy where we are with PAL. But the issue is now we've built out all this program and now we have to pay for it every year, which I'm glad to work as hard as I can to make this happen for kids because I see the difference that it makes in their lives.
1: Yeah.
0: So onward and upward.
1: So do you have any personal stories you can share from some of these kids that you've maybe seen and kind of helped along the way from getting involved in PAL and you know,
0: we have a young man. Matter of fact, his mom was in my swimming class at Hartford Public where I taught. And he would come in every day and he kind of always had this sour look on his face. And he went upstairs and played basketball, but he didn't really love it. And he's kind of moping around there all the time. Well, we started the culinary program. And so he said, yeah, I like cooking or, you know, I want to do this program. His nickname now is Sous Chef because he's in there all the time working with the younger kids when they're in there. Yeah. And now we have a little advanced class, culinary class. And we've taken him to some restaurants to see how the kitchen works. And now he's found a path. His mom says she doesn't cook anymore. He does all the cooking.
1: Oh, right? I love that.
0: And he's looking to, he's going to go to Prince Tech and take culinary now. And I said, look, you get to a college and you still want a chef, come see me. I'll help you out.
1: Love that.
0: So that's a story of a kid that found something at PAL that we didn't have before. And now he's connected to PAL like you've never seen. It's fantastic.
1: So where can somebody go if they want to find out more about your organization?
0: HartfordPAL.org on our website.
1: Okay.
0: HartfordPAL.org, Facebook, Instagram.
1: Instagram.
0: Oh, yeah, we're everywhere.
1: All the things.
0: Yeah. Anybody wants a tour, all I have to do is give me a call or email me. They can come down. We'll give them a tour.
1: I want your friend to cook me something. That's what I want. Sous chef.
0: Absolutely.
1: Come on.
0: It's from kids from age 6 to 18.
1: Yep.
0: The biggest part of our group is from 6 to 11 or 12. Sometimes when they get to be teenagers, they're playing sports in school, and it's obviously an after-school program and during the day in the summer. So the older kids come later to play a little basketball or boxing or martial arts. But the main group of our kids is from 6 to 13. And that's an important age, especially that 11 to 13
1: get 'em
0: age
1: young.
0: For boys and girls. That's either they take the path or they go off the rails.
1: Yeah.
0: So the more we can keep them at PAL, the more we have a chance to keep them on the track that we'd like them to stay on.
1: Find them something positive that they can fill into.
0: And being around positive, we have mentorship programs for boys and girls. Being around positive role models a lot is always a big help.
1: Always great.
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10: Good morning. Thank you for listening to Community Access. I'm Allison Demers. My guest today is Dr. Abbas Mohammadi, founder of Columbia Dental. Good morning, doctor.
11: Good morning, Allison.
10: It's always great to have you here.
11: Thank you.
10: For those who don't know about Columbia Dental, let's talk about all of the locations that you have in Connecticut, and then we could talk about the specific dental services you provide.
11: Columbia Dental started from one small location in Manchester, Connecticut, approximately 25 years ago. Over the years, we were able to expand the locations, and currently we are operating 12 locations, starting on the 95 South, Norwalk, and we keep going up to New London, which is the almost borderline with the Rhode Island. And on the west side, we have location on the New Milford, going up Waterbury, Bristol, Manchester. So we cover basically all the, all the interstate highways in Connecticut. 95, I forgot to tell you, we have Rocky Hill and New Haven as well. And Enfield, obviously, which is goes cover to Massachusetts borderline. So Connecticut is a small state. It's not very big, but we're covering all the neighboring states and then Manchester, which is the headquarters.
10: Well, what's so amazing is that you're open 7 days a week. And if I need something, no matter where I am in Connecticut or even the neighboring states, I'm able to go get the help that I need.
11: Yeah, correct. In our Manchester location, we call it Columbia Implant Center. That location is open 365 days, and you are correct. We get patients even from neighboring states, on especially on weekends or after hours.
10: And I know some people that when they've arrived at Bradley International Airport with an issue, they wouldn't have to go to the ER. They could go straight to you and get it taken care of.
11: Correct.
10: So April is Oral Cancer Awareness Month. What recommendations do you give as a dentist?
11: All right. So obviously as a dentist, is fun. I mean, not fun, but is good notice that oral cancer, it can be very... aggressive, and one of our President Grant actually died from oral cancer. Obviously, he was a heavy drinker and a smoker. So we know that drinking, especially combination with the smoking, it can be very deleterious to the oral health, and it could cause cancer. In more recent years, there are many other products in our food or diet that are carcinogenic. So pay attention to what you eat, what you put in your mouth. Try to avoid, chemical, carcinogenic, or anything like that. The level of carcinogenic and chemical are different, obviously, but anything that is not natural or somehow chemical or synthetic, most of them, they have some sort of carcinogenic capacity. So try to stay organic. That's what, we can recommend to our patients and your audience to avoid those chemicals. Visiting to the dentist, because oral cancer at the beginning, it can manifest as a lesion. That lesion, it might not be even painful. It's something that it can be detected very easy during oral examination, checkup, cleaning, and any lesion or any abnormality or any tissue that doesn't look normal, usually we offer to our oral surgeon, which we do have few of those at Columbia Dental. And the next step, they take in a biopsy and they send it for pathological exam. Most of the time, obviously, they're not malignant, but, you know, you never wanted to take chances. You wanted to be safe than sorry, because when the oral cancer it get advanced, then the treatment, it can be very, very difficult or nasty.
10: So because vaping is so popular right now, and you mentioned chemicals, vaping would not be a good idea to do if you wanted to avoid oral cancer.
11: Absolutely, yes.
10: And you mentioned lesions. What are some other signs of oral cancer? Is it just on the tongue? Is it anywhere in the mouth?
11: It can develop anywhere in the mouth. Obviously, there are some sites it might be more prone. But also depend on the habit of the patients. You know, some people, you know, they chew tobacco. Some people, they smoke the tobacco. So it all depend on the habit. But it can develop any tissue can have oral cancer. Well, a lesion, when is asymptomatic, actually, that's a good sign. Is it is a lesion, it might be benign. But when it become painful, that lesion, that's not a good sign. That's the sign that is something more is going on there. So before it become painful, even a patient, it see and is not due for the cleaning or checkup, they see something that it doesn't look normal, simple like that. They come and visit us. And believe me, we cannot even make the diagnosis right off the patch. We don't know. We refer it to surgeon. They take the biopsy. Because they don't have many lesions. They share the same basically shape. They you cannot distinguish just based on the morphology. You cannot make the diagnosis that is this what type of lesion even is. Many times even some systemic issue, you know, systemic disease, it can cause some manifestation in the mouth. So it's not just oral cancer, obviously. Now we are talking about oral cancer because April is the oral cancer month, but many other systemic disease like pemphigus or HIV, gingivitis can develop first in the mouth before it manifests in the other part of the body. We had patients that, you know, they find out they have HIV because they had their examination with us, because they didn't have no other manifestation in any other way. So, but many diseases develop first in the mouth before develop any other part of our body.
10: And that's why your dental hygienists are so amazing, because they, when they are cleaning the teeth, they look for all of these things.
11: Correct.
10: And usually people hear it from the dental hygienist first. They didn't even know.
11: Correct. And of course, the dental hygienist working with the providers, and, you know, they have to do the exam. So it's not just the, it's a team that they go and they detect these lesions.
10: So what is your business strategy for Columbia Dental?
11: Well, then that's an interesting question, and this is something that over time, you know, in currently, if you see, there are two type of dental practices. We see not only in Connecticut, through the whole nation. Either they are kind of sole practitioner, or very a small group of the practitioner that they work in one office, one or two doctor, or maybe two doctor with few hygienists. But all they are working in the same location. So those offices, they have a quite good grasp of the quality. They know who's coming in the door, who's going out of the door. So for the most part, they have a good grasp of their own business. They know what is the compliant means. They know the rule, the law. And then we got but those offices, the downside of those offices, they are not convenient, because one person, how much can do? And besides, they don't have all the resources available to them. So they have to refer many patients out to other specialties, or they don't have laboratory on the premises. So you get obviously way more delay and inconvenience. Patients, they need to take time from their job, their work, they're not available in emergencies. In a more recent years, some corporation came to the picture. They call it DSOs. They are more friendly in terms of convenience. They have some Saturdays maybe open. Of course, I don't know any of them open 7 days a week, but they are more convenient. But the bottom line of those companies is that they have Wall Street, or they have banks behind them. So they are a lot number-driven rather than predominantly quality-driven companies. So, and even the big companies, many of them are franchised, and one location is competing with the other location. Mm-hmm. In my model, is kind of very unique, but it's a model that is growing very slowly because there is no backup of the investor or the banks and so on. So, but it's a strong growth because it's growth based on the patient satisfaction, patient the quality. We're not responsible or obligated to present the numbers to any investor, to any bank, and so on. So that is what basically distinguish us both from sole practitioner and both from the bigger corporation. So we try to have both the convenient quality and sense of a small dental offices still.
10: Yes, you care about the people more than anything. I am speaking with Dr. Abbas Mohammadi, founder of Columbia Dental. For more information about everything we talked about and more, go to columbiadental.com. Thank you for being here, Doctor.
11: Well, thank you, Allison. Thank you.
12: Now, a year in rock spotlight, 1972.
13: In May, the Rolling Stones spend the year recording in southern France and released the double album Exile on Main Street. It goes to number one in both the U.S. and the U.K.

Curtis Mayfield is back on the charts with a soundtrack for the film Superfly. The album yields two top 10 hits with Freddy's Dead and the title track. And former Zombies keyboardist Rod Argent has a hit album and a number 5 single in the US and the UK with Hold Your

Harry Chapin's performance of the song Taxi on The Tonight Show two nights in a row leads to a hit. And struggling UK band Mott the Hoople will get help from fan David Bowie, who produces their album and writes them a hit, All the Young Dudes, which peaks at number 3 in the UK and in the top 40 in the States.

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2: Good morning. Thank you for listening to Community Access. I'm Allison Demers. My guest today is Pam Keough. She is president and CEO of Make-A-Wish Connecticut and auto dealer Denny Gates from the Gates Auto Group. Good morning.
3: Good morning.
4: Good morning. Thank you for having us.
2: You bet. April is World Wish Month, and the two of you are working in conjunction together. But let's find out first, for those who don't know about Make-A-Wish Connecticut, it's your 40th anniversary.
3: It is 40th anniversary in Connecticut, and Make-A-Wish actually started in 1980 in Arizona. So there was a little boy named Chris Gracious. People heard he was ill, and he wanted to be an Arizona State Trooper. So a group got together. They made his wish come true, and since that day, over 500,000 wishes have happened across the world because of Chris's one wish.
2: Wow. How beautiful is that? So here in Connecticut, what are you doing for people to help?
3: So we actually help children with critical illnesses. And in Make-A-Wish Connecticut alone, we've granted about 4,600 wishes since we've started 40 years ago. This is our 40th anniversary, so we're excited to celebrate that this year. And every year we grant about 240 wishes annually. So it's hard to believe that there's that many kids sick in Connecticut that have those type of serious illnesses, but they do. And we just come together as a group and we make these wishes happen.
2: And how do you make those wishes happen?
3: It's really through the community. An average cost of a wish is about $13,000. So, you know, it's not going down, it's going up. And people like Denny that I'll say, I have a boat wish. Do you know anyone who can help me? And they connect me with people who are very kind and generous and will help us grant these wishes. And they come in all shapes and sizes. I mean, you can go someplace and a lot of the kids want to go to Disney. That's probably half of our wishes. But getting something, that's really where we have some of our struggles, trying to meet people who can help us with these wishes. And then celebrity access, that's another one that we have too.
2: So Gates Auto Group decided to become involved with Make-A-Wish Connecticut. Why is that?
4: Well, originally it was I had an employee that had a son that was getting a wish, so I thought it was thought it was proper to get involved at that point and try to help with that and financially, and also get the, obviously besides the wish for the child, there's a, you know, the employees impacted as well. And so then the team is impacted. Mm. So for me, it was to kind of support in all levels, support the employee that was going through a difficult time and the family of that, not just the wish, but the whole thing. And I thought the easiest way was to get involved in Make-A-Wish, which I did. I think everybody is aware of it, I hope, of Make-A-Wish. But for me, it sounded like an easier way to get involved. And then it just spiraled from there in a very good, great way. So
2: what kind of positive impact have you seen doing this on your staff and yourself?
4: For me, it made my day better by being able to be involved in something at the level that I've been able to be involved, to see things through different lenses as well. Yes, it was great to meet people. It was great to get to know a lot of different people in the state. But the absolute best part is the children. Mm-hmm. And so to be involved with children, I was not a parent when I got involved.
2: Oh, wow.
4: And it was, for me, it was amazing to meet these parents. I always, you know, wanted to be a dad, and I am a dad now. But in the beginning, I got to be around kids, which I enjoy. Got to make a difference in families' lives and learn a lot of, you get to learn about things you would never learn about. And I guess it's really, you can't not be in a good place when you get to work with families and children and people that are supporting this mission. To me, is something that everybody should do, but that's me. So
2: especially other businesses.
4: Yeah, I think businesses would benefit, obviously. And I think it's, if it can't help your, if it's business wise, if it can't help your corporate culture, then there's a problem. I mean, it's an incredible opportunity to be afforded, to be involved at any level.
2: So how are you involved?
4: Currently, I'm close with the team. I was a board member for many years. I donate the time that I have, and I will donate financially. And we give some cars. We've been doing that for some wish granting cars, which I think is really cool. We've been doing that for, I think, since 2012.
3: Been a long time.
4: It's been a long time.
3: That's probably when I met you. So
4: yeah,
3: he's been a little modest because he's been involved with the organization for over 15 years. And he's granted actually 170 wishes just based on what Denny's done alone.
2: Wow.
3: So not everyone can be Denny Gates and give 170, but I think everyone can at least help with one wish. And so that's what you see our Jeeps running around the state of Connecticut. We have a blue one and a white one. People are beeping at us all the time. And at first I thought, why are people beeping? And then I realized they're beeping happiness and they're waving and it's joyful. And so that's, you know, what Denny brings to us, all these things. And plus he's just a great connector. So people out there, if you know people, chances are we need it. We need some of the basics things, right? We need people that can paint. We need people that are electricians. We need all those type of skills. And when I know he's my go-to guy. So when I need something, I call him and chances are he probably knows someone.
2: So, and everybody go support Gates Auto Group too. Where are you located?
4: We have a concentration in the north, northeast, so mostly in Tolland County, Windham County, and we're expanding into the New London market, so New London County. So we're growing.
2: Mm-hmm. What do you sell?
4: We sell Kia, Chrysler, Dodge, Jeep, Ram, Ford, Hyundai, Nissan. And that's it for now.
2: Yeah, well, we want to support you for all of the amazing work that you're doing. You can go to GatesGMCNissan.com. That's just one of your web addresses that they can go to. So you guys have this amazing relationship, and you have your 40th anniversary. You have a gala coming up. What would you like to talk about first?
3: Yeah, let's talk about the gala, because that's coming up soon. It's May 2nd, Mohegan Sun. And if people go to ct.wish.org, you can buy tickets. There's tickets still left. It's an amazing time. If you want some, you know, heartwarming stories, and you get to meet a lot of the Wish kids, and we're bringing back some of the kids that have had past wishes over the last four decades. So that should be really special, because you're going to see some of them that have grown up. And I love it when I meet a Wish kid who had their wish when they were six, and now they're, you know, 40, 50 years old. It's great. So that's one of the very special things we have coming up, and we're hoping to raise a lot of money to grant more wishes, because we've got right now in the queue about 300 kids waiting for a wish here in Connecticut alone.
2: Really?
3: Yeah, so that's our, you know, website. We really could use anything. It's time, treasure, talent, all those type of things. And we are, you know, solely Make-A-Wish Connecticut, so all the funds raised go to kids in Connecticut, and we are just hoping that we can grant to all those 300 that are waiting.
2: What kind of feedback have you gotten over the years from the children who've received wishes and their families?
3: And you know, that's a good point. You talk about their families, because it is about the wish kid, but these siblings go through an awful lot. And so we include the entire family on a wish. So no one gets excluded. And so some of the people just tell me, you know, life-changing is magical. I've had parents tell me that they were about to get divorced. They went on their wish. It changed the trajectory, and they're still together.
2: Wow.
3: So these are, you know, just amazing stories that we hear every day.
2: Absolutely. So the evening of the gala, evening of wishes, of course, there's going to be food, there's going to be music, you're going to have people giving stories. Anything else that we should know about?
4: So I think one of the cool things that I learned from a person that goes to a lot of events, and a high profile person has been doing it a long time, that wishes to be low profile but gives a lot, and is that when you have everything that you need financially and whatever, you know, whatever it might be, one of the neat ideas that this person has had for years was, I go to charity events like this that make a difference. That's where we go to dinner. That's where we do shopping. That's where we do. And it stuck with me, because it is such an interesting idea. Whether everybody has a budget and everybody can do something. But what's really interesting about going to the gala is that you get to meet great people. You will not meet exceptional people from all different parts of the state, from all different businesses, from all, whatever, in all different walks of life. But the cool thing is, if you look at it like, I'm going to go out for dinner and I'm going to learn something, I'm going to be touched, I'm going to have an, you know, you can't meet a handful of WISH children and see them display their artwork or hear about their mission. How can you not feel great or get an emotion out of that? Whatever that emotion is, you can pay to go to a dinner and a show, but to not go and give to a cause that's so, and that's the other thing that 95%, 96%, what is your ratio?
3: Right now, of the money that goes back, right now it's hovering around 70 because of COVID right now, but about 70 cents for every dollar that you spend with us goes back to the program.
4: And it's a large amount. And so think about, and I, you know, from the backside, I know how much is given, and in these events, like, there's some gracious people, the casino in this industry is gracious, but the, you know, When you look at all that, like, you're going out and you're providing something. You're actually contributing to something special. And then you get to see it in like living color and be around people that also want to be there. So you can go to a lot of places, you can go to a concert, and there's, you know, these people share a lot of views that you have simply because they're there for the same reason. So I don't know, however you want to factor that into the conversation, to me, You can't not go. If you're gonna go to the casino, or if you're gonna, why wouldn't you go to this?
2: Absolutely.
4: It's, you know, the food tastes better when you get a good experience.
2: Yes.
4: And that's the experience you get from this. And you're doing good.
2: Absolutely.
4: It's a trifecta. You can't do three things at once, but there you can. The food tastes amazing. Because of the show, which is really a cause. And you directly benefit the cause, which is children. And I don't think anybody in whoever you're talking to doesn't feel that it's important to benefit children, especially children that are disadvantaged.
2: Very, very, very well said. Beautiful. April is World WISH Month. It's their 40th anniversary in Connecticut as well. That gala is going on May 2nd at Mohegan Sun. Go to ct.wish.org/gala. Thank you so much for being here today. Appreciate you both.
3: Thank you for having us.
4: Thank you.
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5: Fox News, I'm Paul Stevens. Iran issuing a list of demands it says the U.S. must comply with or the Strait of Hormuz will stay closed.
6: The council issued a statement saying the U.S. must never threaten Iran again and must permanently end the war. The council also said the U.S. must lift the naval blockade of Iranian ports and withdraw its military from the area.
5: And that's Fox's Jill Nadeau. The U.S. Senate now in a five-week recess without passing the controversial Save America Act requiring a photo ID to vote in national elections. Kansas Republican Senator Roger Marshall on Fox's Big Weekend Show.
7: In a world where there's lots of uncertainty, we took a few things off the table, and I'm so glad we got every Democrat on record that they voted against voter ID. 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Of course, we know we have more work to do.
5: A recess now till September 14th. 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
4: Another hot, hazy, and humid day today. This is Storm Teammate Meteorologist Zach Duhame. High is near 90, but it's going to feel like the mid to upper 90s with that high dew point that will slowly drop off later on. A little touch of smoke and some storms back in the forecast for Monday. 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
5: Congrats in order to the newest members of the Pro Football Hall of Fame in Canton, Ohio, led by Saints quarterback Drew Brees. He was joined by Adam Vinatieri, Luke Kuechly, Roger Craig, and Larry Fitzgerald. Key series and baseball wrap-up Sunday. Yankees look to sweep the Braves while the Red Sox host the A's in a rubber match. Tigers are still alive, and they look for a series win in San Francisco. NASCAR heads to the Iowa Speedway, and the Wyndham Championship wraps up. I'm Rob Buschke.
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9: 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It comes with the classic NFL. I hope this contract doesn't age like milk claws. 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
10: All right, back at it, at home with Gary Sullivan. By the way, I did a little research here on the cedar siding, the rough sun cedar siding. And the first thing I was looking is corn cob blasting, as I was recommending checking it out. Corn cob blasting can work very well for removing paint from rough sun cedar. And it goes on to tell you why. But it says use fine cord cob media, not coarse. Air pressure relatively low. I think it's 40 to 50 PSI. It will remove loose failed paint along with multiple layers of firmly bonded paint. May require a couple passes, though. After blasting, blow vacuum surface the surface. Get it good and clean, basically. And then again, when we were talking about the key to it, it talks about the tannins, using a good primer, and then paint, or if you want to use a solid color stain. The pressure, 50 to 60 PSI, distance 12 to 18 inches, moving the nozzle continuously, don't dwell in one spot. There you go. So you can check out the DuMont Global and do the paint stripper route or the corn cob blasting. Looks like a viable alternative also. All right, the phone number is 800-823-8255. Marilyn, welcome.
11: Hi there.
10: Hello.
11: I had a question on a granite sink. It's a double sink. The whole bottom of it has started to chip and really, I cannot get it clean. And I remember you saying something about that there was something that you might be able to paint that.
10: You can paint the countertop. You can't get into the sink.

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with the boost from their appearance at Woodstock, San Francisco band Santana hits the top 10 with their debut album, Evil Ways. The festival undoubtedly immortalized Jimi Hendrix and ushered in the era of large rock concerts and arena rock bands. Also in October, Led Zeppelin have their only U.S. top 10 hit when Whole Lotta Love reaches number 4.

The Allman Brothers Band released their debut album on Capricorn Records to good reviews but limited sales. And 7 years after his last number one, Elvis Presley tops the charts with Suspicious Minds. Water.

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0: The weekend's here. Welcome aboard. You are at home with Gary Sullivan, taking you through another weekend, getting a few things done around the home, and hopefully you're having a great weekend. By the way, this hour is brought to you by Easy Breathe. You hear me talk about the Easy Breathe ventilation system. It creates air exchanges in your home from the lowest levels of your home. That's where all the moisture, the pollutants, they gather. And in order to bring the fresher, cleaner air, you have to get that air out of the basement. And that's what the Easy Breathe does. It's an air exchanging system. And during the month of August, they got quite the deal going on. You can save $250 off the entire month, like I said, and also give you a couple humidity gauges so you can kind of see where you are and the humidity levels in different layers of your home. You can give them a call or you can go to their website. It's EZ, that's the letter E, letter Z, breathe.com. I'll tell you what, I've told you a bunch of times. I've had one probably 15 years, and it does a wonderful job. Makes the air in your home just a little more healthy. All right, let's get back at it. We'll go to Joel. Joel, welcome.
1: Hi, Gary. My question is about its interior paint problem, and it's a bathroom, and the paint, I just had bought this. And literally take your fingernail in some areas, not the whole bathroom, and peel the paint with your fingernail.
0: Mm-hmm.
1: It's didn't adhere to the coat behind it. The recommendation from a paint store was to sand, and he didn't mention the grit, and sand and get all of the loose paint off, or as much as it'll come off, and then use a drywall primer. Put the finish coat on. I just was wondering your thoughts.
0: Well, yeah, I mean, you got to get the paint off. I mean, you can't paint over it, so obviously we got to get that off. So you said along the cove, is this drywall, is this plaster, is this ceramic, or what's the surface that they painted?
1: It's drywall. The home was built in 2008, so it's drywall.
0: Okay. And why do you think that is peeling off? Do you have any idea?
1: I was thinking that, especially around the sink, it could have been they didn't wipe the walls at all, I guess, before they painted.
0: Yeah.
1: And so far, it just seems like around the vanity in the bathroom is the worst.
0: Okay.
1: And it's a rather small bathroom.
0: Okay.
1: Anyway.
0: All right.
1: So.
0: So
1: So you think as long as I get anything that's loose or comes off easy, I should be okay.
0: Well, it's hard to say. Did a painter do this, or who did the job? Did you do it, or?
1: I'm getting ready to paint.
0: Okay.
1: My son has just bought the home, so
0: we're
1: painting the entire interior.
0: So this someone else painted this and it's peeling.
1: Yeah.
0: And so I would say that's probably, you know, when I say there's no guarantee, and reason I'm asking, you know, like, what do you think it is because there's basically two things: lack of preparation and moisture. We got a lot of moisture in the bathroom. And, of course, we always have maybe lack of preparation. Sometimes with a lot of moisture in a bathroom, you get what they call surfactants, which is a soapy film that bleeds through the paint. And if you don't wash that wall down real good and get the surfactants off the surface, the new paint has difficulty sticking. My guess is that's probably what it is. The issue is, maybe there were surfactants on all the walls. Maybe it just hasn't peeled yet. I can't answer that. You can't answer that. And there's not much we're going to do about it until it peels. So, you know, what I'd do is I would sand, I would scrape, I would, you know, just try to remove as much of the loose paint as we possibly can, wash that wall down in that area real good. Let's, you know, make sure we don't have any surfactants on any of the walls, quite honestly. I don't know if, you know, a drywall primer isn't going to hurt you. We certainly need to get either a drywall primer or a multi-purpose latex primer on there and then come back with a, you know, there's a lot of good self-priming paints I would probably use along with a straight all-purpose primer, if you're following me. So you put a primer on. And then you get your higher ends. I know bathroom or Ben Moore has a real good bathroom paint. Sherman Williams has one called Emerald. It's a very good bathroom paint. And they're both self-priming. So you put down the good bonding primer, and then you got a self-priming paint. You should be good to go.
1: Okay. Well, I appreciate it. Do you have time for one more real quick question?
0: Sure, sure.
1: Siding on the outside of the home is wet forget. It's pretty dirty. Is wet forget a good thing to use on siding, or use something different to clean the outside of the home?
0: Well, it depends what you're trying to clean. A lot of times on siding, is it vinyl siding or is it aluminum siding, or what is it?
1: Yeah. It's vinyl siding with aluminum trim.
0: Okay. And is it a greenish tin? Is it a black tin? Or is it dirt? Or is it mildew? Or can you tell?
1: It looks like mildew and dirt combined. It probably hasn't been cleaned in years.
0: Yeah. I would try the wet and forget first, and here's why. Wet and forget is... You know, it's designed to kill mold, mildew, fungus, algae, which it needs organic material also to grow. So if we eliminate all the funguses and algaes and everything, it will be clean. And if you use a pressure washer, you run the risk of getting water behind that siding. You run the risk of blowing the siding, not off the house, but you know, you can get water behind there. It's aggressive. And if you did it by hand, it's a lot of work. If you're going to do it by hand, you could use an oxygenated bleach. But if it were me, I would do the wet and forget first and see what happens. I know that's not a great answer.
1: Okay.
0: But it connects to a hose. You spray it on. Give it 6-7 weeks. Don't do it on a real hot, sunny day. Overcast, a little cooler than 90 would be good. And, you know, with Mother Nature's rain and sun, it'll look like nothing's happening, but something's happening. Joel, it takes time. That's what I'd do first. And if it doesn't get it as clean as you want, maybe we can spot clean it. But it may take care of everything. And it's a permanent kill. So not a permanent kill. It'll kill, and you probably won't have to do anything for a year or two. Or you could do it every year as a maintenance thing.
1: Okay. And it's a single-story home, so it'd be easy to reach with an extended brush if I need to work it in a little or whatever.
0: With the wet and forget, you do just what it says. You connect it to the hose, you wet it, and you forget it. You don't have to scrub. You don't have to do anything.
1: Okay. Well, thank you very much.
0: All right, Joel. You're quite welcome. Thank you. We'll take a break. Nick, you'll be up first as we continue. You're at home with Gary Sullivan.
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0: All right, at home with Gary Sullivan, and a lot of work being done around the homes today. That's a good thing. That's a good thing. And I think every home, if you really, really, really take a good hard look at your house and keep an ongoing list, you'll find a lot of things that need to be done, some being very, very small, some changing out a lock. I know that sounds crazy, but we just kind of got into the doing this in a couple of doors on our home. Nice locks, big locks, and just the plating, whatever was on there, is just worn. Sure, you can paint it, or you can change out the lock. But there's little things, there's big things, and then there's really big things. We talk about all of them. But if you have a house, there's always something to take a look at and maybe update, maybe replace, maybe enhance. And so that's what we're here for each and every weekend. All right, let's get to Nick. Nick, welcome.
1: Hello.
0: Yes, sir.
1: I've got an insulation question. I built this house out of retard, and it's 50 by 33, and the center part is cathedral ceiling. Mm-hmm. And when they built the insulation, I wanted it all done on a sheetrock, and they wouldn't do it because the inside cathedral is 412. And the roof 712, so they said they couldn't get to it good enough to do the ceiling there. So they enveloped the very part of my house, and it just don't seem like it vents well. And I've got a tongue groove European spruce ceiling, and I was wondering about cutting that out where they enveloped it and doing some other insulation in there so it would breathe all the way through the house.
0: Well. Yeah, it's hard for me to answer just like this, Nick, without really seeing it. And I mean, is there, you know, typically, and again, I get the different slopes on the roofs. Do you know how much spacing is behind that ceiling and the roof itself?
1: Well, on the low end, it's like 16 inches.
0: Right.
1: On the high end, I don't know. It's
0: like four.
1: Four. I know it's probably about 33 foot, so it'd be 15 times 4, 45, 50 inches.
0: Mm-hmm.
1: But
0: yeah.
1: I've got 250 foot porches that's up on the side of it, which overhangs or vented. I got a vent over 80 inches. And then I got a 900 foot square garage that it's also vented in the overhangs.
0: Yeah.
1: But a 24 inch vent on each end. But my garage gets extremely hot.
0: Mm-hmm.
1: And I'm just wondering if I cut that out and made it where it breathed all the way through, if it would be better.
0: It would be better if you can get some cross airflow. It's just a matter of the amount of cube of air that you're going to have to move is what I'm a little concerned about. You know, I would look at something like that without really seeing it. I'd be hard-pressed to make it a recommendation, but you sound very knowledgeable about what you're looking at. I think the two ways to address that issue, to add ventilation or do like a full home encapsulation, would either be to cross-ventilate through there or to foam it and just create, you know, we're seeing

0: a lot of that being done where you're kind of creating a thermos bottle in a way, right? So you do a whole house encapsulation through that area. But if there's some cross ventilation where you could get that air flow from one side to the other, even if you had to use a fan to draw that air up and through, would certainly have benefits. At the top of that area, is there an exterior ridge vent or anything along that line, or just two side vents?
1: No, it's just the on each gable end, there's a 24-inch vent,
0: Okay.
1: and they now on the ends where it's not enveloped, it's got ridge vents on it. So the ends have got ridge vents and 24-inch vent on each end, but the center part's just completely sealed, you know.
0: Yeah.
1: I didn't
0: So
1: like that. I didn't like the thought of it, but that's the only way they said they could do it at the
0: yeah,
1: time, you know.
0: so yeah, and if you regularly listen to the show, I always talk about most houses. I mean, the more than half the houses that are vented are improperly vented, and I'm wondering if that, what'd you say, 24-inch vent and those ridge vents, are they competing, or do you think they're both functioning?
1: I feel like they are. They should be. I mean, all the overhangs, you know, I've got them vents in all the overhangs. So, like my garage, it's got vents on it too.
0: Yeah.
1: And normally it rises, at least rises up to the vent where the gable vent's pulling air. But I was in the siding business for 26
0: Right.
1: years.
0: Okay.
1: We done a bunch of houses, never done one that was enveloped in the middle like that, you know.
0: Right.
1: And there's something else that I noticed. On the day that the dew's on, I mean, the day that there ain't no dew on, up there where it's enveloped, there'll be moisture on the roof where it's insulated, where it's enveloped at.
0: Which could be creating condensation because of temperature differential.
1: Yeah. And seeing
0: Yeah.
1: that, when I first started hearing this, they started doing the insulation. I heard of it was replaced some firewood, you know.
0: Right. Since I cannot see it, I don't really want to make a recommendation. I think what I would do, quite honestly, Nick, is I would get somebody really out there and get some more input from them. And I think you kind of said you couldn't get any. We'll take a break at home with Gary Sullivan.
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8: January of 1967, Los Angeles band The Doors released their debut album, which eventually goes to number 2, and features the single Light My Fire, which goes to number 1 in July. The Rolling Stones released Ruby Tuesday, an ode to a groupie written by Keith Richards. The song takes them to number 1 in the U.S. in March. And San Francisco band The Jefferson Airplane released the surrealistic Pillow album, scoring 2 top 10 hits with White Rabbit and Somebody to Love.

0: In March of 67, Buffalo Springfield re-releases their debut album to include the hit single For What It's Worth. In April of 67, Give Me Some Lovin' by the Spencer Davis Group goes to number 7 in the U.S., with vocals by 17-year-old Steve Winwood. And in May, Elvis Presley marries his 21-year-old girlfriend Priscilla in Las Vegas. In May, Mitch Ryder hits number 4 with Devil with a Blue Dress, Good Golly Miss Molly. And the Jimi Hendrix Experience released their debut in the UK. In July, they tour the US as the opening act for the Monkees in support of the US album release.
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0: All right, back at it we go at home with Gary Sullivan. You know, I apologize to the other fellow. First of all, we ran out of time. And if we go back to the beginning of that conversation, I think I owe a little bit of cleanup here. And I really do think you need some, I'm not going to say an engineer to figure it out, but I think you need to have a company really take a look and see what your options are. So when you have those cathedral ceilings, as he was saying, behind this nice, I think he said a spruce ceiling, was a very small area, and he was talking first about adding insulation in there. But of course, if you add insulation and you have ventilation, remember, they kind of work hand in hand. Unless you go the other way, which is what I was, the first option I'd given them. And again, I'm not positive. I would certainly have somebody on site and have this conversation and see it. Whole house encapsulation might be exactly what he wants to do. I don't think you can have, you know, kind of your cake and eat it too. In other words, still have that adequate ventilation and add insulation. But I do apologize for having to bail out on that particular call, but we were running out of time. But again, I don't think I would make that decision myself. I would get, an insulation company, even if you get, the people that do these whole house encapsulations, and get your thoughts on that, because that would certainly, I think, be an option. And if you, you know, if you need insulation, that's one thing, but we still have to have some ventilation. You hear me talking about that all the time. It's a fine balance. So hopefully he will pursue it. And if you have some input on that, I'd be happy to listen to it. I had a little lost on that one. Let's go to Lisa. Lisa, welcome.
1: Thank you, Gary. Thanks for taking my call.
0: You're quite welcome.
1: So my question is, we recently, within the last month, replaced a 27-year-old Trane air conditioner with the air handler, and the air handler is in the attic. Mm-hmm. So we replaced it because it wasn't keeping up. It was very warm. It was like, if we set it at 74, it was going up to 78, 79. So that's why we replaced it. Mm-hmm. So now the unit, the new unit, is a Trane, and it's still falling behind on hot, sunny days. Mm-hmm. So it's better, but it's still not keeping up with the temperature. It's not cooling. So the company actually put in a bigger unit, and it's still falling behind on certain hot, sunny days. So, right.
0: How hot is a hot, sunny day? Just kind of give me, when it's in the 90s?
1: Oh, yeah. Or even 88, mm-hmm. 88 to 90. And so it'll be set at like 72, and then it won't. It'll hit 74 and it won't be able to catch up. 74, 75. So now they're recommending an attic fan that with a thermostat, mm-hmm. that will kick on. Mm-hmm. Because I kind of agree. We have a ranch with two additions, and the one addition with the patio door does get warmer. Mm-hmm. So I'm asking you for your opinion.
0: Well, there's a whole bunch of things. I mean, it's a system, and it is a whole bunch of things. Obviously, the one that was 27 years old was, if it wasn't near the end of its life, it was darn close, okay? So
1: right.
0: You don't have to have buyer remorse on there. But, you know, first of all, air conditioners usually if it's 95 degrees outside, it's going to cool your house down to about 25 degrees less than that. So there's kind of a rule of thumb there. 20 to 25 degrees. It's not going to go much below that. I just throw that out there. The thermostat, I'm assuming, is upstairs.
1: It's, yes, on the, yeah,
0: okay,
1: it's a ramp.
0: So you are controlling that. and there's bedrooms upstairs. And where are the cold air returns?
1: They're like in what rooms? Or
0: are they in the bedrooms? Are they in the hall? Is it a cathedral ceiling?
1: Yes. No cathedral ceiling. They're okay. In the halls, the bedrooms. Yes.
0: Okay. Which one? Or both?
1: Well, we have several. Mm-hmm. I can't remember how many he
0: counted. Cold air returns, the only reason I'm asking is cold air returns play a big part in effectively cooling, okay? You have to move the old air down, recycle before you push the conditioned air in. If you don't have enough of that, you just never really satisfy that thermostat. That's just one of many things it could be, to be honest with you.
1: Yeah.
0: The other option is kind of what they're saying. You know, if you do not have adequate ventilation in that attic or adequate insulation in that attic, you're going to struggle, period, because that attic could be 140 degrees. And the bedroom ceiling's right there, you know. So it's going to be on the – it will struggle until we get that attic down, you know, 100, 110 degrees, where since it's up there too, it's living in that hot air. I'm talking about the air handler itself.
1: Right.
0: So that's a struggle. Right. So that may be a thing. Also, I would say this you know, certainly they're working with you and trying to devise why it's not getting it down lower than it should be.
1: Right.
0: And like I said, has it always been that way, or have you been in the house for a long time? Or
1: we've lived in the house for 6 years.
0: Okay.
1: Or 7 years, sorry. And the AC has always struggled, but it got really bad. So, yes, I guess I can say that.
0: So I'm sure they recommend replacing the unit because the Freon was low, or it was 27 years old, and it was
1: I've had it in that one inspected several times, and they had said to replace it. So
0: and did they think they didn't put a large enough unit? That's the only unit you have in the house, correct?
1: Correct.
0: Okay, and so they didn't think maybe the unit was big enough.
1: That was why they put a bigger one in. They were trying to. They thought that the one that they put, and I don't have the sizes, but the one that they put in, you know, would match the size of the house. But since it wasn't cooling, they put a bigger one in. And I know there's numbers and stuff. But I don't know exactly what they were. So.
0: So they're working with you, and one of the solutions they have makes sense. Okay. By ventilation, insulation, that's certainly going to help. But, you know, I'm assuming that would be it. From a standpoint of cooling it, you know, the only other thing I would have would be, you know, did they tell you about the motor? Are they asking you to run that all the time? Is it a variable motor on there? Cold air returns, you know, there's a bunch of stuff that I would ask them about that, but they're the experts, they're on the site and they're working with you, and I think I'd stay with it.
1: Okay. All right. Then we'll look into do you suggest the fan, an attic fan?
0: Well, you have ventilation in the attic? Because that kind of deals you a whole nother set of issues. Okay. So do you have a ridge vent in there now? Is there any ventilation in that attic?
1: I'm not sure.
0: Yeah.
1: I'm not sure.
0: So, do I recommend an attic fan? I recommend ventilation, which would require soffit venting down at the overhangs of the house. There'll be screens and a ridge vent at the top. If you don't have that, maybe an attic fan is something that can pull hot air out of that attic. making that unit mm-hmm. work more efficiently, lower the heat okay. in that attic would help too. But you know, I don't know what
1: you
0: have.
1: When you say soffit venting,
0: mm-hmm.
1: So the soffits are all wood. I don't see any kind of.
0: So you may have no venting at all, which means when it's 90 okay. degrees out there, that attic could easily be 130, 140
1: yeah.
0: degrees.
1: Right.
0: And, you
1: right.
0: know, it's a combination of getting that hot air out, bringing cool air in. So if you put a fan, you got to figure out where that air is coming from.
1: Okay.
0: Okay. So, maybe you'll need soffit venting. So to answer your yeah. question, without knowing what you have, I would contact a roofer or somebody that does ventilation
1: yeah.
0: and insulation and, find out what you're dealing with there, because you got to lower that temperature. And that's probably why the old unit always struggled a little.
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17: Now, a year in rock spotlight, 1975. In February of 1975, Scottish funk and R&B band The Average White Band released their second album. It goes to number one thanks to the number one single, Pick Up the Pieces. Linda Ronstadt has a commercial breakthrough with her fifth album, Heart Like a Wheel. The album goes to number one and features the number one single, You're No Good. Bob Dylan has a number one album with Blood on the Tracks. The single Tangled Up in Blue goes to number 31 in the States.

0: Also in March, UK band 10cc have a number one hit in the UK with I'm Not In Love. It goes to number two in the States. And My Eyes Adored You is a number one comeback hit for Frankie Valli, his first since 1967.
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2: All right, back at it we go, at home with Gary Sullivan. And I think I've spoke to Paul before about heating and cooling, I do believe. And Paul, welcome.
3: Yeah, hi, Gary. Yeah, we've talked before, but I don't think it's been about heating and cooling.
2: Okay. Right. You got a tip or two?
3: We had almost exactly the same problem as that lady with the parsonage for our church. We replaced the AC and the air handler, and we had several people look at it, and one guy said, the problem with this air handler is that you don't have enough ductwork to let enough airflow through the air handler. So we increased two of the ductworks and actually added a duct through the ceiling, and boom, everything was much better.
2: Okay. Well, it does seem like they're working with her.
3: Yeah.
2: I just the one thing I was a little concerned about, I certainly understand how important it is to have the ventilation in the attic, especially with the air handler up there. They may be right on that. But also, if you don't have a good delivery system or enough to handle the volume of delivery system, be it the air coming in or the cold air returns going out, that can throw that balance out too. As a heating and air contractor, I would think they were focusing on that, and they may have focused on that. I don't know, you know, and check that.
3: Well,
2: I don't know though.
3: Yeah. It's something that we had three contractors look at it and only one figured that out.
2: Wow.
3: So, well, you know, it's something to think about.
2: No, you want to get it right. I always like it when you got a company, you know, that's at least working with you. I mean, they changed out the unit, which I thought, I don't know about that, but I don't know if it really needed a bigger unit. It might have needed a bigger
3: unit.
2: Making
3: it bigger may not have been the problem.
2: Right.
3: It may have just
2: been
3: needing more ductwork to get the air out.
2: That's right. And quite honestly, moving a bigger unit in sometime is not only less efficient, but less. Well, it's definitely not as efficient.
3: Makes it worse almost.
2: Yeah, exactly. Well, Paul, thank you much. I appreciate your call. Thank you.
3: All right. Thank you.
2: You're quite welcome. Bye-bye. All right. Let's get to Teresa. Teresa, welcome.
4: Yeah. Hi, Gary.
2: Hello.
4: Hey, I got a quick question about a fiberglass bathtub. I've got a tub and shower and walls all in one piece, and it's about 20 years old. And I've noticed on the bottom, there's a few little cracks starting. You can't really see them, but you can feel them with your fingernail.
2: Okay.
4: And I was just wondering, I looked into replacing this tub, and boy, are they expensive these days. So I'd like to just fix it if that's possible.
2: Well, there's a couple of options, but I have to tell you, a fiberglass tub, when they begin to crack, there's a couple of options. There are fiberglass tub repair kits, but it's...
4: Okay, I've looked into those.
2: All right, and you can usually see the patch. Usually it's a support issue in the tub or under the tub, which you can't do much about.
4: Right.
2: And that's really where the problem. So to answer your question, for hairline surface cracks, usually repairable with a fiberglass tub repair kit. So you're going to have to sand the area. And the question I have for you, because maybe there's not much we can do either side, is can you fill the crack or not?
4: Yeah, I know. I was just wondering if I could just, like, put on a rubber glove and take some super glue and push it down into there.
2: No, but what you could do is you could use, again, if it depends if you're concerned about the, you know, the cosmetics of it.
4: No.
2: Super glue is not going to really do it for you. But there are different products where you could do, especially in like an automotive repair kit, where they have a fiberglass cloth and an epoxy where you could just make a patch over the surface. Now, I'm not going to sit here and guarantee that a crack isn't going to get bigger. A lot of times, if you start really seeing a noticeable crack, you can take a drill and drill a hole at each end of the crack, which will stop the crack. Just a little tiny little hole. It'll stop the crack. And then put a fiberglass mesh over it, and then maybe put like a an epoxy Bondo type product over that surface. It'll look terrible. It's going to look like a patch. But, you know, it's going to kind of keep it together because, so anyway, that's an option. It's not a good option. The tub is probably failing. The support underneath probably needs to be enhanced. So another option is to get an overlay rather than a whole new tub where they put a liner over it. And it's still not cheap. But it's cheaper than replacing that whole tub and redoing the entire shower. So
4: there's
2: companies like Bath Fitter and Rebath where they just do the liner over the tub. That might be an option for you.
4: I might try this little patch and see what it does. But, yeah, I'll think about a liner. That's a good idea.
2: Yeah.
4: Listen, thanks.
2: All right. You're welcome. Thank you. Take care. And that's a really good point. If you go ahead and make the patch, and I asked her if cosmetics were a problem, she said no. So I get that whole story, too. Make the patch. If it doesn't work, it doesn't work. You still got the liner option. You still got the, you know, redoing the whole shower and stuff. That's a sizable expense. There's some great stuff out there now, but you can run that bill up pretty good. You can run up a bill on a liner. I remember when they were under $1,000. Now they're $3,000. But you're not tearing the walls down and everything. When you start getting into that, you're into bigger bucks. A total remodel in some cases. So, you know, go with what you can do. But usually what it is, that base is just, you know, the fiberglass is getting old and failing. The stress on there is causing the problem. Doesn't seem like the crack's bad now. Maybe we can patch it by ourselves a little time. But it's going in the wrong direction. Eventually, you're going to have to replace it or line it or something along those lines. All right, we got plenty to cover. So if you're on hold, sit tight. I promise we'll get to you on a very busy weekend. Our phone number, 800-823-8255. You're at home with Gary Sullivan.

you don't have a list of things to do around the house, Gary will find something for you at 1-800-823-TALK. You're at home with Gary Sullivan.

0: News. I'm Paul Stevens. An Iranian council says the Strait of Hormuz will not reopen till the U.S. meets a list of demands.
1: The council issued a statement saying the U.S. must never threaten Iran again and must permanently end the war. The council also said the U.S. must lift the naval blockade of Iranian ports and withdraw its military from the area.
0: And that's Fox's Jill Nato. All this as gas prices remain elevated this summer following the Middle East conflict. Lower crude oil prices, though, starting to help a little bit. VP J.D. Vance on Fox's Saturday in America.
2: We're just going to keep on applying the pressure that we can apply and getting as much oil and gas out of the Middle East so that Americans can enjoy lower gas and energy prices.
0: National average for a gallon of regular gas, 77 cents higher than 1 year ago, according to the AAA. 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
3: Another hot, hazy, and humid day today. This is Storm Teammate Meteorologist Zach Duhame. High is near 90, but it's going to feel like the mid to upper 90s with that high dew point that will slowly drop off later on. A little touch of smoke and some storms back in the forecast for Monday. Tracked it all on the News 8 app.
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5: 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Didn't always work, came with its own problems. That's what made it great. The

0: the Yankees have said, okay, we're making these moves, and now we're not beholden, because they've been sticking with Dominguez and Volpe way too long, right? I get that you think that, hey, it's bad. It's a bad look for the Yankees if our prospects come up and stink, but you can only make so much work before you have to realize, okay, we got to do something different. So sending them down to the minor leagues tells you, hey, we're catching everybody's attention. We are making changes because what's happened so far is not good enough.
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0: Jack Callahan, Iran's Revolutionary Council issued a list of demands with which it says the U.S. must comply or the Strait of Hormuz will remain closed.
1: They include ending the war, withdrawing troops, financial compensation, and removing the U.S. naval blockade. The U.S. has not yet publicly responded.
0: Fox's Anita Vogel, the U.S. blockade of Iranian ports continues. Yemeni government forces have launched attacks on Iran-backed Houthis who've been threatening shipping in the Red Sea. The Senate has now begun its five-week recess without passing the controversial Save America Act that would require a photo ID to vote in national elections. Kansas Republican Senator Roger Marshall.
2: In a world where there's lots of uncertainty, we took a few things off the table, and I'm so glad we got every Democrat on record that they voted against voter ID. So it's a start. Of course, we know we have more work to do.
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13: California's Creedence Clearwater Revival released their debut LP, which contains the number 11 single, Suzy Q. And in August, American band Tommy James and the Shondells have a number one hit in the UK with Money Money. It goes to number eight in the US. And the Doors have their first number one album and their second and last number one single with Hello, I Love You. When she moves my brain straight out this song. In November of 68, Van Morrison releases his second solo album, Astral Weeks, and Joe Cocker has a UK number one with his cover of The Beatles with a little help from my friend.

0: And in December, Motown holds the top spot with number one hits from Marvin Gaye, I Heard It Through the Grapevine, and the Supremes with Love Child. The Beatles released their first single on their own Apple label, Hey Jude, back with Revolution. The over 7 minute song went to number one in the US and the UK.
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4: Another hot, hazy, and humid day today. This is Storm Teammate Meteorologist Zach Duhame. High is near 90, but it's going to feel like the mid to upper 90s with that high dew point that will slowly drop off later on. A little touch of smoke and some storms back in the forecast for Monday. Tracked it all on the News 8 app.
5: At the ballpark, the Dodgers snap a 7-game losing streak. 2-1 winners at Arizona in 10 innings. Jays beat the Phillies. Jays right-hander Max Scherzer now 10th all-time in Major League strikeouts for a career, passing Hall of Famer Walter Johnson. Commanders left tackle Laremee Tunsil suffers a torn triceps at practice. It requires surgery. Tunsil will miss a significant portion of the regular season. I'm Trey Bender.
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1: News. I'm Jack Callahan. Iran's Revolutionary Council issues a list of demands with which it says the U.S. must comply or the Strait of Hormuz will remain closed.
2: They include ending the war, withdrawing troops, financial compensation, and removing the U.S. naval blockade. The U.S. has not yet publicly responded.
1: Fox's Anita Vogel, the U.S. blockade of Iranian ports continues. Yemeni government forces have launched attacks on Iran-backed Houthis who've been threatening shipping in the Red Sea. The Senate has now begun its five-week recess without passing the controversial Save America Act that would require a photo ID to vote in national elections. Kansas Republican Senator Roger Marshall.
3: In a world where there's lots of uncertainty, we took a few things off the table, and I'm so glad we got every Democrat on record that they voted against voter ID. So it's a start. Of course, we know we have more work to do.
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0: Stevens, an Iranian council now saying the Strait of Hormuz will not reopen until the U.S. meets a list of demands as some difficult diplomatic efforts continue.
1: I think the issue with Strait of Hormuz is less about military capability and more about the diplomatic channels that are being exercised to try to control that without a full-scale military kinetic engagement.
0: Arkansas GOP Congressman Rick Crawford on Fox's Big Weekend Show. Former President Joe Biden's son, Hunter Biden, updating his father's continuing battle with prostate cancer.
2: The only thing that I say about my dad, about his health right now, is I wish he would complain more, because it's not good. The cancer has spread, metastasized into his bones and further. It's very painful. It's very debilitating in many respects.
0: Hunter Biden on the BBC's Newsnight program. 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
2: Another hot, hazy, and humid day today. This is Storm Teammate Meteorologist Zach Duhame. High is near 90, but it's going to feel like the mid to upper 90s with that high dew point that will slowly drop off later on. A little touch of smoke and some storms back in the forecast for Monday. Tracked it all on the News 8 app.
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5: In February of 77, 60s band leader Manfred Mann has a new band and scores a U.S. number one hit with a cover of Bruce Springsteen's song Blinded by the Light. In March, Foreigner released their debut album that goes to number four in the U.S., driven by two top ten singles, Cold as Ice and Feels Like the First Time. Philadelphia blue-eyed soul duo Hall & Oates have their first U.S. number one with Rich Girl from their fifth album.

0: News. I'm Jack Callahan. Iran's Revolutionary Council issued a list of demands, including a permanent end to the war, the withdrawal of U.S. forces from the region, and financial compensation for war damage. Well, the Strait of Hormuz, they say, will remain closed. U.S. Ambassador to Israel Mike Huckabee telling Fox.
1: Iran is not seeming to learn what they need to be learning after two different iterations of conflict with the United States and Israel.
0: The U.S. blockade of Iranian ports continues. The Senate has begun its 5 weeks August recess without passing the controversial Save America Act. Kansas Republican Senator Roger Marshall telling Fox's Big Weekend Show.
2: In a world where there's lots of uncertainty, we took a few things off the table, and I'm so glad we got every Democrat on record that they voted against voter ID. 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Of course, we know we have more work to do.
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8: Another hot, hazy to humid day today. This is Storm Teammate Meteorologist Zach Duhame. High is near 90, but it's going to feel like the mid to upper 90s with that high dew point that will slowly drop off later on. A little touch of smoke and some storms back in the forecast for Monday. 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
9: The shooting death of a 20-year-old city resident is under investigation in Hartford. Police responded to a shot spotter notification on North Canaan Street around 10:20 Wednesday night. Richard Williams, who had reportedly been shot several times, was found inside a vehicle. He was pronounced dead at the scene. Mosquitoes are testing positive for West Nile from the Cedar Lake area in North Brantford. The mosquitoes were collected on July 28th as part of the state's mosquito management program. No cases in humans have been reported this summer. Health officials are encouraging residents in the area to use repellents like DEET, wear long sleeves, and avoid being outdoors at night. There were 6 West Nile virus cases detected in humans in the state last year. I'm Paul DeCastro.
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10: In January of 1968, Steppenwolf released their debut album, including the single Born to Be Wild, which charts at number 2 in the U.S. Johnny Cash records 2 live shows at California's Folsom Prison, along with June Carter and Carl Perkins. Also in January, the Beatles are number 1 with Hello Goodbye. In London, they launched their own company, Applecore, with a store, a recording studio, and record label. February of 68, Pink Floyd lead singer Syd Barrett is checked into a psychiatric hospital and the band replaces him with David Gilmour. The Beatles, Donovan, Mia Farrow, and others travel to India to study transcendental meditation with Maharishi Mahesh Yogi. And Bill Graham opens the Fillmore East concert venue in an abandoned New York City theater. April of 1968, the musical Hair opens on Broadway for the first of 1,750 performances. It would spawn several top 40 hits, including Aquarius, Good Morning Starshine, and Hair. Simon and Garfunkel released their album Bookends, which goes to number 1 in the US and the UK. The single Mrs. Robinson would go to number 1 in June, thanks to the movie The Graduate.

Welcome back in, Clay and Buck. In addition to the Michigan primary results that have come out, the ongoing discussion.

0: And surrounding Abdul El-Sayed is going to be super intriguing, if only for this reason, Buck. This guy is crazy left-wing, and the turnout didn't actually end up being that huge in Dearborn. I wonder how many people in Michigan are really going to respond very well to him saying that he didn't want to celebrate the Ayatollah of Iran being killed. Which, can we pull that audio again? Because I believe it was leaked. I know we talked about it back then, because there were too many people that were upset that were going to be voting for him. Like, this is pretty radical. When a terrorist gets killed and the Democrat candidate says, hey, there's too many people that are going to be upset, so we shouldn't talk about this. I just think that's going to be a hard putt to sink in Michigan.
1: I would like to come back here and explain, Clay. I think I have insight into the incredible political strategy Democrats are going to use for Abdul El-Sayed. I think I know their playbook. Let's come back and talk about it here.
0: Ah, fun.
1: In just a minute.
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1: To Clay and Buck, and we are making sense of, well, trying to make sense of what Democrats are showing the country with this primary that just happened. I know it's just a primary, but it's also almost mid-August, or soon to be mid-August, and we'll take whatever political stories come our way from them, where the things are going for the midterm, or how things are looking at this stage. Also, Clay Travis all over the place. Some people loving, some people not so much loving his $10 million offer of the boys sports team beating the women's WNBA. Was it the champions? The women's champions. WNBA champions, right?
2: Although if they wanted to put the all-star team out on the court, I would have the same outcome. They could pick the 12 best and put them onto a team to compete, and it would be the same outcome. And honestly, so Buck, I think I could probably take it to eighth grade boys. I think the best team, it would have to be the best team of eighth grade boys, but I think a really talented eighth grade boys team would demolish the best WNBA players.
1: Yeah. No, I went to a high school that was in the third, like, division of the New York City Catholic School League. So we were like the C level, I believe, for basketball. The A level would actually produce people who like went on to the NBA. You know, there's like a number of NBA players that have played in that. This is New York City Catholic school. Some of them have a couple thousand students. They're really big. I just bring it up because there were ninth graders who could throw it down. Like there were ninth and 10th graders who were dunking. And to me, that was just like, I was like, wow. Okay.
2: That is pretty. I mean, look, as soon as testosterone hits, and any of you who've raised a boy know what I'm talking about. Your kid goes from a little boy to a young man almost overnight. Voice changes. They can suddenly jump a lot higher. They got armpit hair. They got a mustache growing. It's a different species in many ways.
1: So we got this Abdul Al-Sayed guy. I want to return to this theme throughout, because it comes up in a few contexts, Clay, the very complicated political strategy the Democrats are going to deploy for this midterm. The short version is they're going to lie. They're going to lie about what these candidates believe leading up to the election, what they've said in the past, what observable reality is about the policies that they support. I give a shout out here to my friend Michael Malice, who in response to Steve Hilton responding to former Transportation Secretary Buttigieg. Buttigieg, and we'll pull this clip. Buttigieg is out there on some podcast, one of the long form podcasts. He's out there talking about how we just need to raise taxes to build trains. Steve Hilton, our friend, who is running a very solid and serious campaign for the governor of California, responds to Buttigieg. Of course, that's ridiculous. That's not true. We've spent $200 billion or something in California and have like a couple miles. I think, no, not 1 mile of track laid. That was the exchange. But then Michael Malice chimes in online. He's a very smart guy and an unusual and interesting thinker. He says, no, he knows. Buttigieg knows that he's lying. And I actually think we need to understand that. That doesn't mean that Steve Hilton is doing is not necessary. Yeah, of course. Point out the incorrect thing. But don't think that the Democrats are surprised when you point out what they're saying isn't true. The whole point is that they're lying. And this Al-Sayed guy, they're going to say, Clay, whatever they have to say as this gets closer. Here's an example. Here's Abdul Al-Sayed saying that ICE is really bad. We need to get rid of ICE. Play 10 here.
3: ICE has nothing to do with the southern border. That's Customs and Border Protection. I believe in a secure border. I also believe in immigration enforcement. But I also believe in not shooting Americans in the back of the head and the face while you're trying to do it. And maybe it's because I've served in government agencies. But once a government agency like that is told that it has impunity to do the worst things and violate the highest law of the land, which is the Constitution itself, I don't think you can reform or retrain that. I think we need to start from scratch. And ICE is not very old. It's 15 years younger than I am. It was starting. It started. It was a bad experiment. It's been weaponized to do the worst things, and I think we need to abolish it and start from scratch, perhaps going back to something like the INS, which for a very long time very capably enforced immigration policy without, of course, shooting Americans and violating our civil liberties.
1: Now, there's a lot of problems with what he says here. First of all, we didn't have 10 million people plus just flooding the country in a four. I mean, we've gone through completely unprecedented open borders thanks to the Biden administration, which even a lot of Biden people have basically admitted at this point, Clay. But here he's saying that's abolish ICE. That's what this guy has been saying. As the election gets closer in Michigan, don't be surprised when on CNN they're giving me opportunity to be like, you really mean reform, right? And he's like, yes, I'm calling for the reform of ICE because I believe in borders. They're just going to lie a lot.
2: Yes. And they're actually going to be encouraged to lie. Look, I think Bakari Sellers is a moron. He's a CNN analyst. He's come after me on men and women sports before. He tweeted yesterday, can someone close to Francesca Hong just advise her to focus on grassroots activities in Wisconsin? No more national media interviews. Just put a lid on that. Why? Because she's going to say what she actually believes and get questioned about it. And if they can hide her from the media and just have her doing grassroots events without aggressive questioning, then they can pretend she isn't a radical. And they will now pretend that Abdul El-Sayed is not in any way a radical, even though the evidence overwhelmingly shows that he is insanely radical. In fact, we've got a clip here at the end that I wanted to play. Did you play Cut 10? Is that the one you just played? A lot of what he is saying, in fact, when we can get this ad, let's see if it's not in yet. I just sent it to producer Greg. The National Republican Senate Committee is already running an ad that is up on the air right now. I texted early on in this campaign. I tweeted that the best thing that could happen for Michigan Republicans was Abdul El-Sayed ending up the nominee. And people got mad at me. In fact, the Michigan I even said that Michigan Republicans should consider go to vote for Abdul El-Sayed. This came down to about 15,000 votes. He basically only won because of how well he did in the University of Michigan and Michigan State University campus votes.
1: Can I give you one person who agrees with you very, very, very strongly, beautifully agrees, brilliant, Clay Travis, but you know that better than anybody, Clay. Great news for the Republican Party, Trump writes. El-Sayed, a communist loser who hates Jews and Israel, is the projected winner in this race with the socialist. As usual, the polls were way off on this one. She was not expected to do nearly as well as she did. Now the Democrats' crazy policies.
4: A teenager is struck and killed by a train in Norwalk. Authorities say a Metro North train was traveling from Danbury to South Norwalk on Wednesday night when it struck a 16-year-old boy on an overpass south of the Merritt 7 station. The teen was taken to a hospital where he was pronounced dead. The victim has been identified as Jeffrey Ordonez of Norwalk. A New Haven man is headed to prison for two murders. 42-year-old Octavius Kindred was sentenced yesterday to 100 years in prison and 20 years of special parole. The conviction is connected to the January 2021 murders of 42-year-old Jeffrey Dotson and 50-year-old Alfreda Yeomans at Yeomans' New Haven home. I'm Paul DeCastro.
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10: In November, Queen's fourth album is a worldwide smash with the single Bohemian Rhapsody. It hits number one in the UK and number four in the US.

0: Fast forward to December, Bob Marley and the Wailers released their live album recorded at two concerts in London in July. And Paul Simon has a number one album with Still Crazy After All These Years. The album produces four top 10 hits.
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3: And right-wing Jews and I always saw eye to eye on everything. And the left-wing Jews, I was always like, what are you guys? But they're very, there are their issues. They will stay with those issues. And they're, it's more, their sort of Marxist leftist leaning is more important to them because they tend to be also less religious than their Jewishness in many cases. Their politics overrides their identity as Jews.
4: Let me just make a little bit of a distinction. That I think does matter, and I think I'm going to now put myself into the mind of a Jewish Democrat voter. Kamala is married to a Jewish lawyer. I think she could nod to Jewish people and say, I am one of you. They all knew that she had married a Jewish lawyer, and so the chirping out there, if you're 85-year-old Jewish woman, you could think to yourself, okay, but there's crazy people in the party, but Kamala married a Jewish man. She's with us. I do think it's going to be harder to say to the average Jewish voter, Abdul El-Sayed, who will play a couple of these cuts for you, who refused to condemn a synagogue attack and who has said that Israel is an apartheid country. I think it's harder to distinguish to be like, well, he's married to a Jewish person.
3: I'm telling you, I know. I know these people well and grew up, meaning the left-wing Jews. I knew them well. I grew up around them. I lived in New York for almost 40 years. Think of it like the Bernie Sanders Jews. Bernie Sanders, right? There's the, there's the conservative Jews. You know, there's your Dave Rubin, Ben Shapiro, you know, all these right wing Jews that are friends of ours. And we know, you know, Mark Levin and all these. And we agree with them on all this stuff, right? We agree with them on the Constitution, the country, the Republic, all this stuff. Then you have these left wing Jews who are like the Bernie Sanders Jews. I'm not talking about the centrists who are, I'm talking about the left wing Jews. Bernie Sanders is going to say vote for Abdul El-Sayed. He's already said it.
4: Yeah.
3: That's what I'm saying. He's already given them the all clear. So he's saying vote for Abdul El-Sayed, and I'm telling you, the Jewish Democrats in Michigan are going to be fine with it. So I don't think that that's going to be, if you're looking at who's going to make the difference in Michigan, white working class voters.
4: I mean, they're not voting for Abdul El-Sayed. I'm confident of that.
3: Well, but that would be great news. But I'm just saying I'm worried that they're going to get caught up, Clay. When I say they, again, guys, please don't say, I'm a truck driver in Michigan and I listen to you guys every day and I know this is all garbage they're peddling. Yeah, you know, because you listen to us talking about what? You're right, by the way. It's going to be a super tight race. It's going to be with single digit percentage points between Abdul Sayed and Mike Rogers. Mike will be with us in a little bit. Within that, you're slicing the onion very thin to know who the difference maker is. I think it's going to be people concerned about cost of living. That's what I think is really going to be the difference, not some deep ideological divide.
4: My concern is turnout. Oakland, the reason why I point to Jewish voters, typically whoever wins Oakland County, that's the more wealthy county north of Wayne County in Detroit, usually ends up winning the state, and a lot of Jewish voters are there, but turnout would be my biggest concern. Let me tell you, my also concern is that you don't have enough testosterone in your life.
5: 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Clay and Buck, it's a whole vibe.
3: According to the FBI, a break-in occurs every 26 seconds on average nationwide. 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
8: 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Yes, the big guns did their thing. So did K.K. Arnold. 14 of 19 shooting on the weekend that included a few of the high degree of difficulty type shots. Strong keeps it alive. Shea picks it up and gets to Arnold. K.K. down the middle, down the right side, to the rim, high up the window and in! Circus time for K.K. Arnold! 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

0: Stevens, an Iranian counsel saying the Strait of Hormuz will not reopen until and unless the U.S. meets a list of demands as some difficult diplomatic efforts continue.
1: You know, there's an old saying, the beatings will continue until morale improves. Mm. And sometimes I'm wondering, how many beatings will Iran take before they realize it's time to improve not just their morale, but their morality?
0: U.S. Ambassador to Israel Mike Huckabee on Fox and Friends Weekend. Wildfires continuing to endanger communities in the Pacific Northwest.
2: Strong flame-fueling winds challenge fire crews. Three fires near Spokane, Washington have scorched more than 10,000 acres and destroyed hundreds of homes since igniting last Saturday. A man accused of setting one of the fires is facing arson charges.
0: Fox's Anita Vogel. 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
2: Another hot, hazy, and humid day today. This is Storm teammate meteorologist Zach Duhame. High is near 90, but it's going to feel like the mid to upper 90s with that high dew point that will slowly drop off later on. A little touch of smoke and some storms back in the forecast for Monday. Tracked it all on the News 8 app.
3: The shooting death of a 20-year-old city resident is under investigation in Hartford. Police responded to a shot spotter notification on North Canaan Street around 10:20 Wednesday night. Richard Williams, who had reportedly been shot several times, was found inside a vehicle. He was pronounced dead at the scene. Mosquitoes are testing positive for West Nile from the Cedar Lake area in North Branford. The mosquitoes were collected on July 28th as part of the state's mosquito management program. No cases in humans have been reported this summer. Health officials are encouraging residents in the area to use repellents like DEET, wear long sleeves, and avoid being outdoors at night. There were 6 West Nile virus cases detected in humans in the state last year. I'm Paul DeCastro.
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0: game with referees the whole bit. One of our buddies was 6'7". We put him on the baseline guarding the pass in after a basket. The girls couldn't get the ball in. They would just throw it up. We would intercept it, dunk, and roll the ball back under the baseline, repeat and rinse. We were not basketball players, just good athletes. I don't think they got the ball past half court. They quit at halftime. Top 10 women's college basketball team just playing against a bunch of dudes who were on the Vanderbilt football team. With referees, yeah. The whole bit, not on video, but I know this guy well. I hadn't heard this story before, but he's listening, and he just texted me that.
1: I'll tell you this: having scrimmaged with women at the on the Amherst College, which is a D3 school, very small school, but the women are like they're better. They would beat you or me easily, even in our prime, in horse, for example, which is just a straight shooting competition. They can shoot well. But when you add the physicality of the strength and speed into a full-scale basketball game, it gets ugly for them really fast. It gets ugly for them trying to play defense.
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3: Paul Stevens, an Iranian counsel saying the Strait of Hormuz will not reopen until and unless the U.S. meets a list of demands as some difficult diplomatic efforts continue.
4: You know, there's an old saying, the beatings will continue until morale improves. Mm. And sometimes I'm wondering, how many beatings will Iran take before they realize it's time to improve not just their morale, but their morality?
3: U.S. Ambassador to Israel Mike Huckabee on Fox and Friends Weekend. Wildfires continuing to endanger communities in the Pacific Northwest.
5: Strong flame-fueling winds challenge fire crews. Three fires near Spokane, Washington have scorched more than 10,000 acres and destroyed hundreds of homes since igniting last Saturday. A man accused of setting one of the fires is facing arson charges.
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1: The Ravens have locked up wide receiver Zay Flowers. He gets a four-year contract for $140 million. Well, the deal includes $108 million guaranteed. This contract for Zay Flowers, and good for him. The contract for Zay Flowers, it's like going to Disneyland, Main Street, USA, the magic shop there at Disneyland, and getting a whoopee cushion. Ergo, this contract is the I word. It's inflated. So mazel tov to Zay Flowers for getting this amount of money. Flowers got his flowers. Good for him. Way to go. However, at an average of $35 million per year. It's not my money, but not your money either. $35 million a year.
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4: Of the entire identity politics worldview that they have created, if you pull that support structure away of men are not actually women, then the entire trans agenda collapses. So they can't just have guys who want to wear dresses. We had this when we were growing up, Buck. They were called drag queens, and everybody knew they weren't women, but they would parade around and they would dress up in dresses. And, you know, RuPaul, I think, was the most famous drag queen. They never claimed to be women. They were just men who dressed up like women. It made them happier. Not my thing, but if that's your thing, okay. They didn't require that we lie and say something that we knew to be untrue. And this is just a logical extension of left-wing thought. You've pointed it out in the context of you're starting to hear a little bit of, oh, well, you should just be willing to date these people because they're actually women.
1: Oh, yes.
4: If you're straight. That's a bridge too far right now. Right now, they're trying to get you on the bridge by saying, these are women. They should be able to play basketball just like every other woman. And then to your point, it eventually leads into, why do you not want to sleep with these people? You're transphobic. No, I just like girls, right? And again, this thing collapses all around.
5: You're getting to the underpinning, the foundational element of all of this, whether we're talking about sports or locker rooms or pronoun usage or anything. The foundational element of all of this is a lie, and the lie is that trans women are women, which is, by the way, not only a lie, it should be offensive to women.
4: Yes.
5: Meaning it should the appropriation, dare I say, of femaleness for someone's delusion, you know, because you grow your hair out and have nails, now you're a woman? Really?
4: I can tell you this.
5: No man thinks that a woman who takes testosterone and like has a weird voice and, you know, cuts off her boobs is a man. Not a single one. None of us are like, oh, you're a bro now.
4: We would never let them speak for us. And this is where my wife is really outspoken on what you're saying. She said part of being a woman is recognizing that you might get raped when you go to get in a car late at night when you're 16 years old walking home. Like, there is a unique aspect of growing up as a woman to just give that away to a man who jumps in at the age of 24 and is suddenly like, I'm a woman. Hear me roar. I'm going to put on a dress and high heels. Oh, we women, we have, like, to me, it's insulting. It's woman face, first of all, because you're just play acting. They cosplay so much more aggressive. Why do they act like 14-year-old girls in their, you know, bedroom, like kicking their
5: legs. Well, that was the Dylan Mulvaney thing too, which is,
4: yes,
5: you're a man pretending to be like a 14-year-old girl, which this is, the whole thing is very weird.
4: Yeah.
5: And it's very, very dark, actually. All right, we're going to come back into this conversation, get your talk back.
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0: News. I'm Jack Callahan. Iran's Revolutionary Council issuing a list of demands, including a permanent end to the war, the withdrawal of U.S. forces from the region, and financial compensation before the Strait of Hormuz can reopen. U.S. Ambassador to Israel Mike Huckabee telling Fox.
1: Iran is not seeming to learn what they need to be learning after two different iterations of conflict with the United States and Israel.
0: The Senate has begun its five-week recess without passing the controversial Save America Act. Kansas Republican Senator Roger Marshall telling Fox's Big Weekend show.
2: In a world where there's lots of uncertainty, we took a few things off the table, and I'm so glad we got every Democrat on record that they voted against voter ID. 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Of course, we know we have more work to do.
0: Senate is in recess until mid-September. 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
8: Another hot, hazy, and humid day today. This is Storm Teammate Meteorologist Zach Duhame. Highs near 90, but it's going to feel like the mid to upper 90s with that high dew point that will slowly drop off later on. A little touch of smoke and some storms back in the forecast for Monday. Tracked it all on the News 8 app.
9: The shooting death of a 20-year-old city resident is under investigation in Hartford. Police responded to a shot spotter notification on North Canaan Street around 10:20 Wednesday night. Richard Williams, who had reportedly been shot several times, was found inside a vehicle. He was pronounced dead at the scene. Mosquitoes are testing positive for West Nile from the Cedar Lake area in North Branford. The mosquitoes were collected on July 28th as part of the state's mosquito management program. No cases in humans have been reported this summer. Health officials are encouraging residents in the area to use repellents like DEET, wear long sleeves, and avoid being outdoors at night. There were 6 West Nile virus cases detected in humans in the state last year. I'm Paul DeCastro.
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0: The Beatles released the Phil Spector-produced album Let It Be. It generates three number one hits, Get Back, Let It Be, and their final number one, The Long and Winding Road. The Kinks' song Lola, about a romantic encounter with a transvestite, makes number two UK and number nine US. In July, the Stooges released their second album on Elektra Records, Fun House. And British band Mungo Jerry are number one in the UK, number three in the US with the single In the Summertime.
1: Have a drink, have a drive, go out and see what you can find.
0: In August, Eric Clapton releases his first solo album and scores a top 20 hit with his cover of J.J. Cale's After Midnight. Neil Diamond scores his first number one with Cracklin' Rosie. September of 1970, Neil Young has a top 10 album with After the Gold Rush. War, an anti-war protest song by Edwin Starr, tops the charts.
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0: of how violent and formidable an able-bodied adult male is when he's trying to really hurt somebody. And that translates into any form of combat or self-defense or whatever. It's a huge disparity, which is why women should carry something. I got an idea what they should carry to help them in self-defense situations. So, because you are metaphorically outgunned as a woman, and self-defense classes are not going to be enough in vast majority of cases. Hate to be the one to break the news.
1: 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Clay and Buck, it's a whole vibe.
2: Jack Callahan, Iran's Revolutionary Council issuing a list of demands, including a permanent end to the war, the withdrawal of U.S. forces from the region, and financial compensation before the Strait of Hormuz can reopen. U.S. Ambassador to Israel Mike Huckabee telling Fox.
3: Iran is not seeming to learn what they need to be learning after two different iterations of conflict with the United States and Israel.
2: The Senate has begun its five-week recess without passing the controversial Save America Act. Kansas Republican Senator Roger Marshall telling Fox's Big Weekend show.
4: In a world where there's lots of uncertainty, we took a few things off the table, and I'm so glad we got every Democrat on record that they voted against voter ID. 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Of course, we know we have more work to do.
2: Senate is in recess until mid-September. 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
12: In May of 69, Neil Young releases his first album with Crazy Horse, Everyone Knows This Is Nowhere, featuring the songs Cinnamon Girl and Down by the River. The Who released a double concept album, Tommy, which goes top 10 in the US and the UK. Even

David Bowie's single Space Oddity, released to coincide with the Apollo 11 moon landing, reaches number 5 in the UK. Also in July, Bob Dylan has a top 10 hit with Lay Lady Lay in his new deeper-sounding vocal style, which he attributes to quitting smoking.

0: Blood, Sweat, and Tears have a number two hit with Spinning Wheel, popularizing the so-called brass rock movement that includes BST, Chicago, and Electric Flag.
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1: Congressman, we'll have two Republican senators or Republican governors, supermajorities in both houses. They'll say, well, it doesn't really matter. Republicans going to win anyway. That's not the attitude that we need. We need to make sure that we continue to pound hard and make sure we drive up the numbers so you see how many Republicans are voting versus the Democrats out there, because they'll say, or try to say, that Tennessee's turning purple, and that's just not the case. That's not
2: the
1: case.
2: We
1: must show up at the polls.
3: I'd vote
4: good
3: for
4: luck
3: him, Clay.
4: Tomorrow,
3: I don't live in Tennessee,
4: but he said he likes you. He'd vote for you. If you're in Tennessee 6, you can get out and do it. But you're right. Whole state needs to show up in big numbers and send a message for the primary. My home state, I early voted. If you haven't, tomorrow is the primary in Tennessee.
1: Go to JohnnyGarrettForCongress.com. Make sure you go vote.
4: Thanks, Johnny. We appreciate it.
1: Thank you, guys.
4: Buck, have you prepared yourself for the fact that somebody who's known me since they were in diapers could be in Congress? This is going to be.
3: I'm excited for the tour of Capitol Hill when he wins, but I also still sit here and I feel somewhat cheated out of, like, somehow I found the only native-born Tennessean with no Southern accent whatsoever to do radio with for 15 hours a week. Like, how is this even possible?
4: I think honestly, it was where I went to high school. Boys' voices change. And you end up sounding a lot like whoever you're around. That's my best guess for how I ended up sounding. You've heard my mom and dad. They've been on the program. I mean, they sound like they're straight out of Southern Central Casting.
3: Oh, your parents could like read. They could do the Burns documentary of the Civil War and read the stuff, and you know, it would sound very Southern. So yes, indeed. All right. Well, great to meet Johnny there. Talk to him. And people in Tennessee 6, go out and vote for him.
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1: It's the Marketers Report. 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

0: News. I'm Angelo Bavaro. Iran insisting that the Strait of Hormuz will not fully reopen until the U.S. agrees to several demands.
1: Iran's Supreme National Security Council issued a fresh statement over the weekend calling on the United States to permanently end the war in the region and compensate Iran for damages before the Strait would reopen.
0: Fox's Trey Yingst. Israeli Prime Minister Benjamin Netanyahu says Israel rejects a 15-point proposal to disarm Hamas. The fight over the Democratic Party's future shifts to Wisconsin primary this Tuesday, specifically the governor's race.
2: Socialist candidate Francesca Hong says she's been trying to focus on the issues in the last few days before the primary. She's been forced to respond to a lot of previous social media posts, though, some of which she's walked back, like wanting to cancel Thanksgiving.
0: Fox's Madeline Rivera. 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

0: In January of 69, Creedence Clearwater Revival has a number two hit with Proud Mary. The Beatles perform live for the last time on the rooftop of Apple Records in London. And after touring as the New Yardbirds in September of 68, Jimmy Page renames the band Led Zeppelin and releases their debut, which goes top 10 in both the U.S. and U.K. In February of 69, Detroit rockers MC5 released their debut album, Kick Out the Jams, on Elektra Records. Tommy James and the Shondells have a number one hit with the psychedelic-influenced Crimson and Clover. And San Francisco's Sly and the Family Stone go to number one with the single Everyday People.
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0: Fast forward to December, Bob Marley and the Wailers released their live album recorded at two concerts in London in July. And Paul Simon has a number one album with Still Crazy After All These Years. The album produces four top 10 hits.
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2: 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Coming up.

0: competing with motor vehicles for the right-of-way. But even before World War I, it had become clear that a system of regulations was necessary to keep traffic moving and reduce the number of accidents on the roads. Jumping way ahead, this week in 1975, the term global warming appears for the first time in print in the publication of Wallace Smith Broker's paper, Climate Change, Are We on the Brink of a Pronounced Global Warming, in the journal Science. Broker argued that there was an increasingly likely scenario for this to happen. The ongoing rise of atmospheric carbon dioxide content created by fossil fuel emissions would soon begin to warm the planet, in turn warming surface waters in the ocean and melting ice into fresh water. This week in 1983, Risky Business, starring Tom Cruise, opens in theaters. In the film that made him a huge star, Cruise played Joel Goodson, a suburban Chicago teen who has a series of misadventures when his parents go out of town. Risky Business featured a few famous scenes, but the most, a scene in which Cruise's character dances around his house in a dress shirt and underwear to Bob Seger's hit song, Old Time Rock and Roll. And this week in 2010, JetBlue flight attendant Steven Slater quits his job in dramatic style by sliding down his plane's emergency escape chute while the aircraft was stopped near the terminal gate at New York's JFK International Airport.
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Why they can infect your computer even if you connect to the real network. Google Assistant is about to disappear from Android phones. What you need to know before Gemini takes over for good. Plus, your tech questions answered. What's going on? I'm Rich DeMiro, and this is Rich on Tech. This is the show where I talk about the tech stuff I think you should know about. It's also the place where I answer your questions about technology. I believe the tech should be interesting, useful, and fun. Let's open up those phone lines, 888-RICH-101. That's 888-742-4101. Give me a call if you have a tech question, you need some advice, or you want to share something interesting you've discovered in the world of technology. You can also send me an email. Just go to richontech.tv and hit contact. All right, guests on the show today, we're going to talk about those recent cyber attacks targeting U.S. water systems. Later in the show, we've got Tom Kemp. He is the executive director of the California Privacy Protection Agency. He's going to give an update on California's new drop system that lets residents delete their personal information from hundreds of data brokers for free. And then later in the show, we've got InstaWorks head of robotics talking about how people, gig workers, are getting paid to record their everyday tasks to help train the next generation of AI-powered robots. That is wild. Well, I hope you are having a fantastic week. Thank you for listening. Thank you for being here. I am doing great myself. Thanks for asking. Oh, wait, you can't ask. But I'll tell you anyway, why not? My mom's been in town, so, you know, it's always a little tricky when you have house guests because everything is just kind of tossed up into the air. You're doing things a little bit differently. You're out of your routine. I think that's probably good for most of us to get out of our stale routines. So, yeah, we've been going out a lot. We've been doing sightseeing. We've been eating at different places, eating out on nights. We don't typically do that. So yes, but it's been a lot of fun. My mom did choose some of the music for today's show, in case you're wondering. But one thing I love about my mom is that she will tell you how it is when it comes to technology. So I have all this stuff I'm testing around the house. My mom will just give me her straight up opinion on it. Not just that, but also getting her opinion. So I went through all the stories on today's show with her. And I said, do you think I should talk about this stuff? And she gave me a yes or no. And I thought it was great because I was like, okay, well, I was thinking that too. So it's really nice. This show is all about the average tech person, right? It is, you know, people that are into tech like it, but people that are not into tech like it because it's for everyone. We're all dealing with this stuff. We all have a smartphone. We all have a computer. We all have a tablet. We all have streaming services. We all have different things that we have to deal with on a daily basis that is tech related. And we're not all experts in it. Not even myself. I don't call myself a tech expert. I am actually a tech enthusiast. As you know, when you call in and I don't have the answers to all your questions, you learn that real fast. But I'm learning this stuff just like you are, but I'm digesting it on a daily basis. Let's start with the first big story of the week. You know, it's a big deal when Microsoft is putting out a blog post talking about this. Hackers are targeting hotel Wi-Fi users. And I love the name of this campaign. It's called Captive Crunch. You know, like the breakfast cereal we used to love as kids. They say it's been active since at least May 2026. Hackers are basically compromising the actual systems that serve up those Wi-Fi login pages at hotels and conference centers. And the hackers are tied to a group called Midnight Blizzard. You gotta love these names. The Russian group, also known as APT-29 or Cozy Bear. I mean, it all sounds so fun, but it's not. We got to be worried about this stuff. So here's the deal. You go to a hotel, you go to log on to the Wi-Fi. The Wi-Fi login page actually looks real. But the hackers, Microsoft says, have compromised the systems that run those sign-in pages. And then they manipulate where your traffic goes. They're actually redirecting you to a different login page. And it might look like a Microsoft login. It might look like a browser update, a Windows repair page, or some sort of security prompt. But here's the thing. You log in, and then it says, oh, you actually need to do an update to get on this network.
you need to do a software update. You have to install a certificate. There's some sort of troubleshooting tool. One of the screenshots they showed was a Gmail page with all kinds of instructions on different keystrokes to press on your computer. Don't do it. If you do that, you will get malware on your computer. And this one they call, one of them that they found is called Cornflake. Why is this all breakfast related? What's going on? Someone hungry with these hackers? Why is everything breakfast related? Cornflake can steal passwords and files, log your keystrokes, take screenshots, and even access the microphone and camera on your computer. Another tool that they might install on your computer can steal your browser cookies, which means they might be able to log into websites that you're already on. They can look at your saved passwords and your tokens for Microsoft 365. And that means that they can get onto your accounts without actually logging in, because they're just taking the credentials that are stored on your browser that say, oh yeah, Rich has been here before. That's fine. You can let him in without a login. That's what that means. Microsoft has seen compromised hospitality networks in several countries, including hotels, conference centers, and other shared venues. Corporate and government travelers appear to be especially valuable targets, but this is really for anyone. So the best advice, number one, yes, you can still use hotel Wi-Fi. You don't have to be scared of it. You don't have to be worried about it, but you do need to use your spidey senses. And when you log on, if it's asking you to install something or do something a little bit different than just getting you on the network, that's when you say, I'm not doing that. Now, if you really want to be safe, or you're doing anything sensitive, right? Like if you're doing banking, you are some sort of government official, you are logging onto a super secure system for your work, use your phone's hotspot or your cellular data when you can. They also specifically recommend any sort of cellular connection on your phone or an eSIM or a mobile hotspot. 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Like, I use hotel Wi-Fi, but most of the time these days, a lot of the times, I'm just bypassing it. I'm just using my hotspot. I increase the hotspot allowance on my plan, and it's just easier because you can have, if you have an Android, you can actually use that as a mobile Wi-Fi hotspot router. So if you have a Samsung phone or a Pixel phone or any sort of Android, you can connect once, and all your devices can connect to that as well. So that is a little bit more advanced. You can connect to a cellular Wi-Fi connection and then use that as your router. But I'm saying also, you can just connect all your devices to your phone once, and then you don't have to like go through and connect each one to Wi-Fi again, because they already recognize your phone. Now, if you're like, Rich, I use a VPN, I'm good. Okay, well, the VPN may protect you once you're online, but it doesn't necessarily help you when you get to that hotel login page that tells you to do something a little bit nefarious. So you can still use a VPN, and I still think those are great, especially if you want to kind of privatize your traffic and give you one more step of protection, but I don't think it's the end all. Just because you're using it does not mean you're necessarily safe. I would say multi-factor authentication, two-factor authentication definitely makes for safety and security stronger, for sure. Just be aware, if the website itself is asking you for your Microsoft authentication code, that's another red flag. So again, think about what you're doing on the Wi-Fi system. Think about what the Wi-Fi network is asking you to do. If it's asking you to download software, definitely run as far as you can. And I've connected to a lot of Wi-Fi pages in my lifetime. So have you. You understand the difference between one that's just saying, okay, log in, and one that's just saying, okay, let me download some software to your computer to make it work better. Do not do that. The other thing I noticed over in Europe, and some systems are a little bit, you know, it depends where you log in. Sometimes when you're logging into Wi-Fi, it's just one click and it's like, okay, you're connected. Other times it will ask you for some sort of identification. Like over in Europe, it wanted every Wi-Fi network I connected to was asking for like an email address, date of birth, all kinds of personal information. And so, again, when you're doing that, I would also go a step further and use some sort of, I'm not saying it has to be fake, but maybe like an email alias. 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
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We've got so much to talk about on the show. 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We got to talk about Google Assistant being shut down. 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
6: Another hot, hazy, and humid day today. This is Storm teammate meteorologist Zach Duhame. High is near 90, but it's going to feel like the mid to upper 90s with that high dew point that will slowly drop off later on. A little touch of smoke and some storms back in the forecast for Monday. Tracked it all on the News 8 app.
7: The Indiana Fever defeated the Chicago Sky 90-86 behind 27 points from Kelsey Mitchell. That's a WNBA single season record of 16 straight 20-plus point games for her. Caitlin Clark added 26 points and 11 assists in the win. Dejanay Carrington was ejected after being called for a flagrant 2 foul on Sophie Cunningham. 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

0: Welcome back to Rich on Tech. Rich DeMuro here, hanging out with you, talking technology. 888-RICH-101. That's 888-742-4101. Give me a call if you have a question about technology, you need some tech advice, or you know what? Let's do it. Let's just do a question of the week. What is one piece of technology you refuse to give up? I told Kim I wouldn't do this because I figured it would flood the lines, but we'll try it anyway. What is the one piece of technology you refuse to give up? In addition to all the calls and questions you have, you can call in with that as well. Let's go to Wendy, kicking off the show in Yorba Linda. Welcome to the show.
1: Hi, Rich. Yeah, I love the songs you just played, and I couldn't give up my phone.
0: Yeah. Which phone do you have these days?
1: Well, my question today pertains to OnePlus 11.
0: Oh.
1: But I'm usually a Mac person.
0: Okay.
1: Okay, so I have a OnePlus 11 here, and then this past week, the Chrome's been popping up randomly, the Chrome app,
0: yep.
1: onto a game site. So the URL will say games dot, and then the ending will be different. And then it'll do that even after I swipe close. And then I've cleared the cache history in the Chrome. And then also from settings, I've also cleared the Chrome storage, and it still does that. And then, so my question is there a way to fix this without factory reset?
0: Yes.
1: And then if I have to factory reset, how do I pre-transfer the stuff without transferring malware?
0: You don't have to factory reset. This is definitely being served up by either an application that you installed on your phone. So I'd go through my list of all your applications. It sounds like you've done a lot of the right things here, but I would go through my list of applications on your phone and delete anything, uninstall anything that you do not know, you do not use, or you do not recognize, and be brutal. You know, if you haven't used an app in 6 months, get rid of it. That's number one. Then I would restart your phone, see if it continues to happen. The other thing is, it sounds like you have cleared the cache on Chrome. So if you go into the Chrome settings on the app there, the app icon, there are two options. I'm going to do this while I'm on the radio here live. So you go into app info, and there's storage and cache. You can go ahead and clear storage and the cache, and that should really take care of it if it's a problem on Chrome. Sounds like you just did one. You may have to log back into Chrome once you do that, because you're basically restarting that app back to fresh. The other thing you can do is you can go back into the app info, and there's something called notifications. And it sounds

check this and do that. It's all from notifications. I call them spam notifications. And so you've given permission to that app, or that website rather, to notify you anytime it wants to. And a lot of websites take advantage of this, and it's really bad. And I get emails about this all the time on a daily basis. So what you want to do is go into your app and tap. So press and hold on the app icon. This is on Android. Tap app info and you'll see where it says permissions. And you can look at your permissions and it says allowed notifications, and it'll give you a list of all the sites that you've allowed notifications on. And so you can either turn those off, or you can just go ahead and delete them one by one if you don't want those notifications to come up. And so that's another way to get rid of all those. And so Wendy, once you do that, and by the way, if you just clear the cache and the storage on this app, those should go away as well. It should reset those. But once you get rid of those, you should notice that those notifications go away. That's only if they're being served up through Chrome. If they're being served up by an app, that's a whole different story. And that means that you have to go through your list of apps and uninstall any app that you don't use or you don't recognize. It's also a good idea, and it sounds like you know what you're doing on this OnePlus, that you would go through and make sure that you update the software on your phone as well. So go into the settings and update the operating system software. And there's one more place that people don't realize. There's one like secret update on the Android that you don't realize. Go into your settings. And there's something called security and privacy. And if you look under system and updates, there's one called Google Play System Update. And you can tap that and it will check for updates from Google. These are not your main operating system update. These are smaller updates that Google pushes out every so often, and that will update some things on your phone. So get all those things updated, get rid of those apps you don't need, get rid of those notifications, and Wendy, your phone should be as good as new again. Thanks for the call today. 888-RICH-101, 888-742-4101. It is football season. My son and I watched our very first game this week. I cannot believe it. Sure, all the players were rookies, and my kid says, you know, they don't put in their good guys until later in the season, but I'm not a huge football person. I mean, now I am because my kid is so into it, but now I'm watching like all these games. So I'm also the one that's paying almost $500 for NFL Sunday ticket, but don't do that because you don't need to. 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You know, you're in the dorm, you get, you know, one kid pays for it and 25 of you stream it. No, not going to happen. Military, veterans, first responders, teachers, healthcare workers, $198 if you verify through ID.me. 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But most of the time, if you don't qualify for any of these discounts, you're probably going to be paying full price if you're not a new subscriber. 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I've got all the NFL Sunday ticket deals listed right there. Back after this.

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0: Welcome back to Rich on Tech. Rich DeMuro here, hanging out with you, talking technology, 888-RICH-101. That's 888-742-4101. The website for the show is richontech.tv. This is episode 186. So if you go to the website, you want the show notes, you can click there, or you can just go directly richontech.tv/186. That will bring you to all of the show notes for everything I mentioned in today's show. I know I just mentioned the discounts on Sunday Ticket, plus the Wi-Fi login hacking. It's all there. Want to give a shout out to Cameron. Just emailed me from Big Bear. Hey, Rich, I'm up in the mountains enjoying the show as I hike. Well, I'm happy to be your hiking companion. He sent a great picture of his hike up there. You know, my family and I, we love hiking. Well, I know I do. My wife does. My kids, you know, a little bit. But we haven't been hiking as much because of the rattlesnake scares. I mean, this is, it's like my kids have never been happier because I've not asked them to go on a hike now in like 3 months. And so they're just like, okay, but I miss it. But anyway, Cameron, I'm glad you're out there hiking. Let's talk to Scott Edwards. He is CEO of Summit 7. We've been hearing the headlines about these cyber attacks targeting U.S. water systems. I want to hear all about this. And Scott, welcome to the show.
1: Thanks, Rich. I appreciate the invite.
0: Yeah. So tell me, first off, what does Summit 7 do? What does your organization do?
1: Yeah, so we are an enterprise security and compliance company, primarily focused in the defense industrial base and critical infrastructure. So we work with about 1,600 defense contractors to support their internal infrastructure around, you know, IT security, and then extending into their compliance posture for doing work with the Department of War.
0: Now, when I think about, first off, just tell me what's happening. We've seen the headlines about these attacks on water systems. Is this something new? I mean, I feel like we've heard about this in the past, and why is it happening again?
1: Yeah, it is not completely new. We have seen these types of attacks in the past. You know, nationwide, our critical infrastructure is very, very vulnerable. Many of these critical infrastructure sectors, I don't know if you're familiar with how all the critical infrastructure sectors are set up, but
0: I'm assuming duct tape.
1: Yeah. So Presidential Policy Directive 21 identifies 16 different critical infrastructure sectors. Think energy systems, dams, obviously water systems, defense industrial base, et cetera, et cetera. There's 16 of them. And, you know, if you look nationwide, the majority of this critical infrastructure sector are run by very small entities. If we drill down just directly into the water systems, which everybody touches on a daily basis. I mean, we can't go very long without water. Our entire civilization was shut down, right?
0: Yeah.
1: There's literally hundreds of thousands of these organizations nationwide, municipal water systems, community water systems, wastewater systems. There's over 200,000 of them. And so some of these organizations are really, really small. I mean, you're talking about just a couple dozen people running the entire infrastructure, and in some cases smaller than that. And so they don't really have the ability or the staff and the sophistication to really build out, you know, top-notch security systems for their environments. They're just not built for it. And so what happens is these small businesses effectively put what are called PLCs, or programmable logic controllers, which essentially are little machines that run valves and temperature settings and, you know, what have you, for their water system. They put these in, in their environment, and then they connect them to the internet. Well, anytime you connect something to the internet, and the reason they do it is so that they can control them easily. They have the ability to, you know, turn things up, turn things down, what have you.
0: Yeah, remote access.
1: Remote access. You know, sometimes the manufacturer requires it so that the manufacturer can log in and do updates on them. It is all kinds of reasons. But the problem is many of these, you know, systems, water systems, don't have security-minded individuals on their staffs. And so they just plug these into the internet. They leave default passwords on them. They make them completely open to the internet, you know, ports wide open. And so then attackers can, you know, basically do a port scan, find out which ones are open, and then just start hitting those ports with, you know, default username and password. There was a recent scan done just in the last week. There were 4,400 PLCs available, worldwide. 2,700 of those PLCs completely open in the United States with access to these kinds of systems. So it's not like these are highly sophisticated attacks. These are not, you know, top end nation state attackers, you know, doing, you know, really sophisticated stuff. This is literally just doing basic port scanning and, you know, default login and passwords and getting access to these controllers. And when they access these controllers, you know, depending on what those controllers are supposed to do, gives them different levels of access. You know, they may be able to turn pressures up or down. They may be able to, you know, identify, you know, temperature of whatever the water is. In the worst potential cases, and this would take a typical, you know, this would take multiple, you know, probably multiple different levels of access, but, you know, they could potentially be able to change chemical mixtures, right? If the right things were accessed and what have you. We have not seen that at this point, but that is a possible thing that could happen at some point in the future with enough access to the right types of PLCs. We have not seen that at this point. The biggest impact that we've seen is, you know, the ability for these attackers to essentially drop pressure in the systems. And then when you drop pressure in a water system, that allows, you know, kind of the overpressure from outside the pipes to push into the pipes. And then you get essentially contaminated water. And that's why in Georgia, you know, just this last week, there was a boil order that went out that basically said, you know, the water's okay, but boil it before you use it because potential contamination. That's really the biggest impact that we've seen at this point with these most recent water system attacks. And there have been, you know, confirmed 7 different states have seen these attacks. There have been reports of more than a dozen states with these attacks, and it's multiple water systems within the states. The first ones happened in Minnesota, then Michigan, and it's been Georgia, Utah, New York, et cetera. So, you know, they've been pretty much nationwide.
0: And so from the hacker's point of view, is the point of this disruption? Is it to scare people? What is the reason they do this? For fun?
1: Yeah, you know, it can be multiple different things. You know, in some cases, it could be just simply seeing what they can do, you know, proof of concept attacks, if you will. Where it does get more, you know, concerning is when you look at being able to link multiple of these types of attacks that they have proved out in previous rounds of this and linking them together. You know, it would be a really bad day if, for example, you know, they targeted a specific city and took out their water system. They took out their electrical generation system, and maybe, you know, something to do with the local dam, right? You know, so if you start linking these things together, all this critical infrastructure in a single attack, then that could be really difficult for a specific area, and in some cases even dangerous, right? And so that's what, you know, that's what, if you're looking at a nation state standpoint, they're basically proving out access and then preparing for future attacks. And that's the scary part of it. Right now, it just seems like, you know, they're proving out potential, you know, vectors, if you will, for getting into different systems.
0: And I assume with AI, a lot of this stuff is getting easier. We've heard about all these AI systems that can, you know, they're just so much better at finding holes in systems for cybersecurity reasons, which is on the good side, I guess, that companies can use this to kind of patch these systems as well. But is there like a next level of like danger at this point because we're up against AI?
1: Well, AI definitely adds a flavor to the situation because AIs, if given the right amount of access, would be able to do things very, very quickly, more quickly than humans can typically respond to those events. You know, the good thing is, you know, on the white side of the coin, you know, you can use AI to identify vulnerabilities that you've got, a vulnerability identification. The challenge becomes the remediation. If these small water systems or small power generation systems or what have you, if they don't have the resources to actually, you know, remediate the vulnerabilities, to take the PLCs off the internet, to change the passwords, to do vulnerability identification remediation for patching and those kinds of things, if they don't have the resources and the processes in place to do those things, then you don't get the chance to actually fix the problem. All you're doing is identifying, you know, what all could go wrong. You don't really ever actually close the holes. And so that's, you know, that's what really makes it challenging for all of these, you know, effectively small businesses, is they just simply don't have the resources to deal with it. I don't know if you've heard of it before. You probably have if you've heard of a concept called the cybersecurity poverty line. You know, there is a line that below that line, it doesn't matter you know, how much you know about, you know, security. If you don't have a certain amount of resources available to remediate the problem, you essentially are just going to be vulnerable, and you're going to get attacked at some point.
0: Yeah, we're going to leave it there. This is a fascinating conversation. Scott Edwards, CEO of Summit 7. Summit7.us is the website. Thank you so much for joining me today. Really appreciate it.
1: Absolutely. Thank you, Rich.
0: All right, 888-RICH-101, 888-742-4101. What I'm hearing is no matter what business you run at this point, whether you're a city, state, or a small business, you need to take cybersecurity seriously. That is the bottom line. It's like game over for just thinking that this stuff is happening in the headlines. It's not anymore. 888-RICH-101, back after this.

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0: Welcome back to Rich on Tech. Google Assistant is going away on Android phones. If you still use the Google Assistant on your Android phone, the clock is ticking. Google's going to start removing it on September 4th, and once it's gone, you will not be able to switch back. Now, keep in mind, this is the older version of the Google Assistant. We're talking about the voice assistant that does things like set alarms and answer your questions. They're replacing it with, well, you know the answer, Gemini. That is the new hot thing these days from Google, Gemini AI. So that is going to become the default Google Assistant. Once you switch to it or they switch it for you, you will not be able to switch back. Right now, you might have on your phone the option to use Gemini or to use Assistant, but in the future, that will disappear. This also affects connected devices like Wear OS watches, headphones, earbuds, Android Auto. Google Home, if you have a Google Home speaker or display or a Google TV, not part of this shutdown. Assistant will continue on those devices, at least for now, but we know that's going to change. Cars with Google built in, like some Volvos and Polestars, they have a Google in their dashboard. That will keep the Assistant for the time being. So what's the benefit to Gemini? Well, it's way better at natural conversations, follow-up questions, writing, planning, more complicated requests. But the problem is not everything works with Gemini just yet. Some traditional things you do on your phone may not be supported on Gemini. So a lot of people say, oh, all the home stuff, the smart home stuff, that doesn't necessarily work with Gemini. And that's why they're keeping those Google Home speakers with the option to stick to Google Assistant, at least for now. So the Hey Google, which I probably just affected all your phones, that will continue to function. The power button will still launch your assistant, but keep in mind, this will now be Gemini. They're not switching it. Oddly, they're not switching it to Hey Gemini. And I keep doing it on my phones because I've been using Gemini forever, but they keep they're leaving it as Hey Google, at least for now. Maybe we'll get the option to switch to Hey Gemini, which does not target or get my phone to react right now. 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Thousands of places on the internet have a file with your name on it. Your home address, your cell phone number, your email address. And it can even go deeper than that. It could be your age, your medical conditions, how you vote, even your kids' names. Now, you can't see most of these files, but companies called data brokers collect your personal information. They package it all up and they sell it in a nice little bundle. And that information can contribute to everything from spam calls to phishing texts to scams and even identity theft. 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Take your private life off the market. Let's go to Rick in Torrance. Rick, what's up?
1: Hey, Rich. How are you?
0: Good. Do you have a piece of technology you refuse to give up?
1: Everything.
0: VCR still
1: anyway,
0: kicking. What's going on today?
1: You know, if I've got it, I've got it because I'm using it.
0: Yeah, there you go.
1: Okay, so what my question is I've had an iMac for over 20 years. That's all I use.
0: Oh, wow, that's a testament.
1: I've always chosen to use Chrome as my browser versus Safari. And I'm wondering if Safari has gotten much better to where it's the system to use with your iMac and get out of Chrome.
0: Ooh, good question. I mean, it's really a personal preference. I personally do not like Safari. I know it's like fighting words for the Apple ecosystem. I think that Chrome, I mean, you got to think about it this way. Safari is a tiny portion of the browser market. It's a tiny portion of the business for Apple, if it's any business for them at all. Whereas Chrome, it's a huge business for Google, which means they are putting so many resources into that browser to not only make it better, but to fix bugs, to make it compatible with programs, to make it secure. There is so much that it does. Now, when you talk about tracking by default, Apple makes a good case for the fact that Safari does have a lot more protections built in for the average user than Chrome. Because think about Google's business, it's advertising. So they're not going to put in those things that help you block trackers and third-party trackers by default. They're going to put some of those options deep buried in the settings. Whereas Safari, out of the box, is definitely going to protect your browsing way better than Google ever will. But with that said, I personally like Chrome. I think it's gotten a lot better over the years. I think it's fast. I think they've lessened the impact on your system. And I think it really comes down to personal preference. The only thing I will say that I think is better about Chrome in a big way, number one, the extensions. Obviously, many more apps and extensions play nicely with Chrome, but also the security of Chrome. They've got something called Enhanced Safe Browsing, which I think is one of the biggest benefits of using Chrome. And if you don't have it turned on, go into your settings and look for Enhanced. I'm gonna type this in. Enhanced, E-N-H-A-N-C-E-D. So if you're browsing, it's under security. That gives you real-time AI protection against dangerous websites, downloads, and extensions based on a little bit of browsing data that's sent to Google. So if you don't like the idea of your browser sending a little bit of what you're doing to Google so that can kind of like help you and check things, then just use the standard protection. It's similar, but it's not being updated in real time. They're updating those definitions, you know, maybe every day or every other day, whatever the cadence is, I'm not sure. But with the enhanced safe browsing, they're doing that in real time. So AI is actually looking at the website you're going, even if it's never seen it before, it's saying, this is a little bit dangerous. We're not going to let you access that. And I will say in my personal testings of taking websites that are malicious and popping the URL into Chrome versus Safari, I will tell you 9 times out of 10, Chrome will block that malicious website and Safari will not. Safari will just allow you to go to it. And so that is my biggest issue, is really the cybersecurity of Chrome versus...
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0: I'm Angelo Bavaro. Iran says the Strait of Hormuz will not open until the U.S. meets its list of demands.
1: Iran says it wants the U.S. to lift its naval blockade, pay Iran for war damages, and also unfreeze Iranian assets. Those are demands that could potentially derail what have already been delicate negotiations.
0: Fox's Alex Hogan. It was a disappointing July jobs report with 23,000 jobs lost for the month. National Economic Council Director Kevin Hassett on Fox News Sunday.
2: We've already seen that real wages under President Trump, which is wages after inflation, have gone up about $1,000 for the typical American middle-class family and about $4,000 for the typical manufacturing worker or construction worker. And so people are making more money.
0: Unemployment hovering around 4%. 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
9: 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Number 3. 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
2: The Doors released their sixth and final studio album, L.A. Woman, while Paul McCartney releases his second solo album, Ram, which goes to number one UK and number two US. The album includes several jibes at John Lennon and the number one single, Uncle Albert, Admiral Halsey. In May of 71, soul singer Marvin Gaye releases his concept album, What's Going On, and has three top 10 singles. And Rod Stewart's third solo album goes number one and has a number one single, Maggie May. In July of 71,

0: Breakthrough Live double album at Fillmore East. And in August, the concert from Bangladesh, organized by George Harrison and Ravi Shankar, is held in New York City. In addition to the organizers, Eric Clapton, Bob Dylan, Badfinger, Leon Russell, and Billy Preston appear.
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0: Welcome back to Rich on Tech. Rich DeMuro here, hanging out with you, talking technology. 888-RICH-101, 888-742-4101. This week, my wife and I celebrated 21 years. 21 years married. I cannot believe it. I mean, I can, but it still feels like we're just getting started. I don't know. I mean, it's like I can remember our wedding day, but it's getting like further and further into the past. But my wife is awesome. In fact, I wrote about it in my newsletter today, richontech.tv. And my wife actually texted me, "Thanks, babe. Thanks for saying nice things about me." And I said, "Oh, you read my newsletter?" Didn't realize she did that. She goes, "Every week." She's the one that tells me it's too long. So I made sure I put the nice words about her right at the top. The newsletter on the website, richontech.tv. I also posted a picture from our dinner on my Instagram, @richontech. We went out to dinner. It was a little different. My mom is in town, so we brought my mom and the kids to our anniversary dinner, but it was great. We had a fun time, and it's always nice to get out and do that once in a while. A couple things to mention. Let's see here. Google is just doing so many interesting things with their AI. So two things. Number one, the Ask Maps feature. If you have not used Google Ask Maps on Google Maps, you gotta try it. It is so handy. It basically unlocks the best things in your neighborhood or anywhere you go. So if you go onto Google Maps, open up the app on your phone, iPhone, Android, doesn't matter. There's a little question box, whatever you call it, underneath the search bar. The standard search bar is where you would put something like a name of a business or whatever you're searching for. But Ask Maps is much smarter. It's more like AI, so you can be super specific about what you ask for. Now, that is just something to start exploring, but now they're making it even smarter, which I don't know if this is going to be good or not, but it can now help you order food, find hotels, answer transit questions, and it even taps into your Gmail to make smarter recommendations. So I don't know what I think about this, and I have not really tried it super, you know, like the new features. I've been using the regular features, but you can ask for a specific meal. Like if you are looking for the best cannoli in your city, you can say best cannoli. Like I did this the other day for the best ramen. You can ask for best specific things. I mean, it's really, really good. So anyway, Ask Maps is what that's called. And then this morning, I got on this whole thing about Ask YouTube. So YouTube has something similar. So if you go to youtube.com and you tap into the search bar, you may not have this. It's not rolled out to everyone, but apparently my account has it. Tap into the search bar that you would normally search for something on YouTube. And there's now this super secret Ask YouTube search. And what this does is it's like AI, but only from things that have been mentioned in YouTube videos. Now think about the breadth of YouTube videos out there and what people are talking about. Recipes, travel, the best sunscreen, whatever you want. You can get super specific and it is all sort of narrowed down to just what YouTubers are saying. So I think that is incredible. So if you're going to a city, you can say, give me the best hidden gems in this city. And it will give you all those things. But not only the information, but also the YouTube videos that mention that. So this morning I wanted, you know, I always go for a run before the show. And the sunscreen inevitably runs into my eyes. And so this morning I searched into Ask YouTube, you know, best running sunscreen. And I put 2026 for good measure. And sure enough, it gave me a list of like the absolute best, which is expensive, the two that are more budget friendly, and then another one. And it's like, okay, now I can go on Amazon and order those. I don't have to sort through 10,000 different opinions. It's like, boom, it's right there. So check it out. Ask YouTube. Just go to youtube.com and tap into the search bar up at the top and look for the Ask YouTube icon that shows up. Tap that, and then you can search for anything. I mean, this is getting really, really wild. Like, all this information that's locked into these, like, transcripts and things on YouTube or into the reviews on Google Maps are now accessible easily. Let's go to Sarah in Northridge. I know you've been waiting patiently to talk to me. Thank you, Sarah, for waiting. What's up?
1: Hi. I have a problem with getting bombarded with 20 emails at one time. They're all junk emails. Is there any way that I can avoid this or not get them? This is every day, Rich. Every day. 20 emails all at one time.
0: And are they going to your inbox or are they going to your spam?
1: They're going to my inbox.
0: Oh, okay. And what provider do you use?
1: I have Spectrum.
0: Spectrum. Okay. Mm-hmm. So here, I'm going to give you my tried and true tips for dealing with spam, because I will tell you my email address is out there. Like, anyone can find it in the world. And I can tell you that my inbox has maybe one piece of spam a week. Okay. So I've gotten it to a point where I've got this down to a science. So here are my recommendations. If you are dealing with spam, here's what you do. Okay. Number one, use that report spam button in your inbox. No matter what service you're using, report the message. And that way you are teaching your inbox, because a lot of this stuff is personalized with AI now. It's just for your system. It's saying, like, that is spam. I don't want that anymore. And that will help your provider recognize these messages in the future. Number two, this is the biggest thing. Do not use the unsubscribe links. I know. Do not use unsubscribe. Why? Because when you use unsubscribe, if it is a malicious email, like these spam messages you're getting, it will signal to them, oh, we got someone that's here. Let's send them more messages because they just interacted with our message. So don't use the unsubscribe links. If it's a company that you recognize, Macy's, Home Depot, Wayfair, Bed Bath & Beyond, I think they're making a comeback. If you get a message from one of those companies and you know it's a legit email, or anything like MailChimp or Constant Contact, these mailing list subscription services that are legitimate, you can safely unsubscribe from them. 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I think it's Constant Contact. One of them has like a safe unsubscribe. It's like one click, boom, you're done. Some of the unsubscribes I cannot stand. They make you put your email address in. I'm like, hold on. You should know my email. You just sent me an email. I'm clicking unsubscribe in your email. Unsubscribe me. Okay, that's number two. If the message looks random, it's suspicious, do not click, do not reply at all. Now, here's my third pro tip, and this is probably the best one. Turn off automatic image loading in your email settings. This is the sleeper tip, and I have this off. It is annoying as hell. Can I say hell on the radio? Okay. Adam says yes. Adam is in for Bobo this week, who's off in the, he's in the country mountainsides of Ireland tending to, he actually owns sheep. No, I'm just kidding. I can't even go with the joke, but yes, Bobo is out this week. Adam is in. Anyway, this is the sleeper tip. Turn off remote image loading or automatic image loading. What that does is when you get your emails, they will not have the images loaded by default. What does that mean? It means that a lot of these hackers and spammers and trackers use the images to know when you've opened up their email. Yes, it's so sneaky. It sends a little message back to the server that says, oh, they just loaded this image remotely. Now we know they opened this email. A lot of people use that to track when you open their emails, even services like an Amazon or a, you know, maybe not them specifically. I'm sure they do, though. But almost every email that you get has some sort of hidden tracker in it. When you do that, when you turn that off, boom, they cannot see when you open that email. So that is really handy, because when they send emails to your address, they're getting no response whatsoever when you open that email. Also, consider using email aliases. These are really handy when you sign up for a website, a newsletter, except mine, shopping accounts. Use an email alias. What's an alias? It is an email address that forwards to your real email. It hides your email address. So when you get a lot of spam from that sender, or you just don't care to get their emails anymore, you don't even have to unsubscribe. All you do is just turn off that alias. So there's a website that I like. There's one called email. Let's see. Email.alias. I think that's the one. I use the one from, there's a couple of notable ones, but I use the one from iCloud. It's built in. So if you go into your iCloud, it's, you can see it's called Hide My Email. And there you go. You can use that one as well. Proton has one. And then there's alias.email. That's the one that I really like as well. So you can go there and use that. Let's see what else. If you're using Gmail, go on the left-hand side, tap more in your list of things. Like it says inbox, starred, sent, draft, tap more, and you'll see this option that says manage subscriptions. It will give you a list of all the email subscriptions that you're subscribed to, listed by how often they email you, and you can unsubscribe those in a click. And then finally, I know, Sarah, I've given you a lot of tips. My final tip is this. I have a filter set up on my Gmail that says any email that has the word unsubscribe in it gets a big red label that says unsubscribe eligible. And what that does is on a daily basis, I can see all the emails in my inbox that I can unsubscribe to. And it reminds me to constantly do this. It's almost like working out. It's just a constant thing where it's like, this is a reminder that I should be eating healthy, that I should be working out, and I should be unsubscribing to these emails because it's a reminder that I don't need to get that in my inbox. 888-RICH-101, 888-742-4101. The website for the show, richontech.tv/186. That'll bring you right to the show notes. Coming up, I'll tell you how ChatGPT got a free upgrade. I've got some thoughts on the new Samsung foldables, plus more of your calls at 888-RICH-101. 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
4: Another warm night ahead, but not as humid. Hi, everyone. Storm teammate meteorologist Scott Gagliardi here. We'll see temperatures falling back into the 60s for most, near 70 along the immediate shoreline. And then on Monday, another hot day with the chance for an afternoon storm. 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

0: Welcome back to Rich on Tech. Rich DeMuro here. We got an answer to our question of the day. The question of the day is, what's the one piece of technology you refuse to give up? I guess it's the question of the week because, you know, this is a weekly show. I mean, but it is a day too. So I guess it's technically both. It's the question of the day and the week. But Roger in Idaho has an answer. Let's see. Where is Roger? Line four. Roger, what's the one piece of tech you refuse to give up?
1: Rich, the piece that we've had now for years and it keeps limping along is the OB High, which allows us to get the free home phone service via Google Voice.
0: What is this? So I have Google Voice and it's but is it OB? Okay, so it's a talk. It's an adapter.
1: Right. An ATA.
0: Oh wow! But it lets you use Google Voice as your regular phone line.
1: Yep, just plug in a phone into the ATA and free anywhere in the country. I think it might even allow for phone calls to Canada and Mexico. Incoming and outgoing, unlimited.
0: Oh my gosh, that is amazing. I see why you're never giving that up. But basically what, you can't get this thing anymore and it doesn't work with you?
1: Right. Yeah, and in fact, we've been expecting it to, I expected it to stop working a year or two ago. Because the company no longer exists, it's no longer supported, there are no firmware updates, it's just out there on the desert island, but it just keeps going.
0: That is incredible. I'm looking at this online. It's basically like a little device you plug into your internet, and it gives you access to inbound and outbound Google Voice calls.
1: Right.
0: So free, as long as you can call Google Voice for free wherever you can do that, it's basically, and you're not paying any taxes or fees like you would with something like Ooma, right?
1: Not a cent. And we've been using it now for, I think it's been 10 years or so.
0: That is incredible. Well, I will tell you this, Roger. I signed up for Google Voice the day it came out. I will never forget. I was working at CNET in New York City, so this had to be around 2007. It was called Grand Central. And back then, you remember, this was before cell phones were like the way everyone talked. You had a home line, a landline at home. You had a cell phone. You might have had a work phone. And then you had a work landline. So you're talking like four or five different lines. Grand Central, the way that Google Voice started, it was called Grand Central. It was a startup. And it would ring. You would give people that phone number and it would ring all those lines at the same time. So no matter where you were, you could get your phone call. And Google bought it very quickly after that and changed it. I don't know when they changed the name to Google Voice, but it was after. But I've had it ever since, and it's like my favorite. Like, I've got voicemails. I can scroll back

0: What's up?
1: Yeah, I'm here. Hey, Rich, I'm at Micro Center. I just pulled up right now.
0: Oh, nice. One of my favorite places. That is
1: the place
0: fun.
1: Is incredible.
0: Oh, it's like Toys R Us when I was a kid, except for nerds.
1: Oh, it's awesome. It's awesome. And so we came here yesterday to look at 3D printers, and we were going to go over to Bamboo Labs, and, you know, I never got into 3D printers before, so this is my first go-around. But the gentleman sold us on this, it's called the Ely Goo Centurion Combo. And all the reviews have been incredible. They're going to price match Amazon for $400. And I just want to know, what is your take on 3D printers?
0: Well, number one, my kids just got one recently, and they are obsessed. I think it's the coolest thing ever, and it's been a slow burn. I mean, obviously, these things have been around for a long time, but I think that Bamboo, number one, they are kind of the Apple of 3D printers, and they really, you know, they kind of stepped things up a notch because they just made it so easy to print. And there's different levels of these things. So the one we have is basically the entry level Bamboo. What were they saying is the reason why, what was the brand you got again?
1: It's called an Ely Goo, E-L-E-G-O-O.
0: Okay. Ely Goo.
1: And it's the Centurion Combo.
0: Okay. And so, I'm looking at this. Yeah. Ely Goo. It looks pretty good. So this looks like, I mean, this is obviously, I'm guessing this is a brand out of China, but, I mean, I think they all are, you know, and it looks like you probably get a little bit more for your money than the Bamboo Lab. Is that the case?
1: Yeah, just because, you know, this is our first go around, and if we really get into it, then, we'll step it up and go with the Bamboo Labs, but they got seven here left, and it's $449 on sale, and they're price matching Amazon to $399.
0: Oh, wow. Okay. I mean, I think you've got a deal. What are you going to print on this thing?
1: Just little knickknacks, stuff like that. Just a few, you know, just mess around with it. You know, how tech is.
0: Oh, yeah.
1: All kinds of cool stuff. And then, you know, I was thinking even badges for like old cars and stuff. Like I have an old Toyota 4Runner, and one of my four wheel drive badges broke off.
0: Yeah.
1: Instead of paying somebody $80 for one, I could print it for $1.
0: That is so cool. Did you get a bunch of filament? For the, you know, uninitiated is basically the inkjet of this stuff. Like it's like almost like a thin plastic cable almost that that feeds into the machine, and the machine kind of heats it up, and then it's almost like a hot glue gun where it just kind of prints layer by layer in 3D. So, I mean, it's a really cool system. That is really fun. I'm so glad that you're getting one, Benny. And I think you made the right choice. You sounds like you got quite the deal there at Micro Center. Thanks for calling in today and let me know what you print, okay?
1: Thank you, sir.
0: All right. Enjoy. 888-RICH-101, 888-742-4101. Back after this.

0: News. I'm Angelo Bavaro. Iran says the Strait of Hormuz will not open until the U.S. meets its list of demands.
1: Iran says it wants the U.S. to lift its naval blockade, pay Iran for war damages, and also unfreeze Iranian assets. Those are demands that could potentially derail what have already been delicate negotiations.
0: Fox's Alex Hogan. It was a disappointing July jobs report with 23,000 jobs lost for the month. National Economic Council Director Kevin Hassett on Fox News Sunday.
2: We've already seen that real wages under President Trump, which is wages after inflation, have gone up about $1,000 for the typical American middle-class family and about $4,000 for the typical manufacturing worker or construction worker. And so people are making more money.
0: Unemployment hovering around 4%. 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

0: Welcome back to the show. My name is Rich DeMiro. You are listening to Rich on Tech. California has a new system that lets residents remove their personal information from hundreds of data brokers for free. It is now up and running. Deletions have started. It's called Drop. Recently, I spoke with Tom Kemp, executive director of the California Privacy Protection Agency, to get an update about how it works, what information you have to provide, and whether it's safe to use.
1: So for someone hearing about Drop for the first time, first off, how do they make sure they're on the right website?
2: Yeah, well, it's privacy.ca.gov, so it has to have a .gov domain ending, but it is our website.
1: And how do you explain what the program is?
2: Yeah, so the Drop system is the delete, request, and opt-out platform. And what it allows it is for Californians to go to this website, put some basic information in, hit submit, and then starting actually right now, over 650 data brokers have to periodically go in, match their records with the information in the Drop system, and then delete your data. And data brokers are companies that you and I don't have a direct relationship with. They collect and sell your information. So what this allows you to do is basically have a big delete button to get your data taken away from these companies that you don't interact with.
1: Now, is there any chance in me putting my information in this database that I'm going to get more spam, or these companies are going to say, oh, now we have more information about this person? Does that happen?
2: No. So, and we thought a lot about this. And so what happens is when you put your basic information, and you just need to put the bare minimum, like your name, your email address, your phone number, when you hit submit, the information is stored in a highly secure manner. In fact, I don't even know who's actually used the Drop system itself. And so the information is a bunch of miscellaneous characters, all secured, encrypted, what we call technology called hashing. And then when the data brokers on a periodic basis consult the actual Drop database, what they do is they use the same algorithm to secure their information. And only if there's a match do they know who it is. So if there are no matches, they don't know who's actually put it in. But if there is a match, then they are required to delete their information and then update the system and say, yes, for that particular record, I did, in fact, delete the information. And then consumers can check back and see, you know, which data brokers are actually deleting their information.
1: And what does it do to delete your information? What benefit does this have for the average consumer?
2: The issue is that we're in a digital economy, and our personal information is basically the oil for this economy. But the problem is, with all this information about us sloshing around, it's very easy for the bad guys to actually get access to the information, and they can do targeted phishing attacks. Because they now know if they get access to this information, not only your phone number, your email address, but they know your relatives, they know maybe your medical conditions, they know your web surfing, because these are massive dossiers on each and every one of us. And so what we've seen is increased numbers of tech scams, like those bridge tolls that we are always reminded to pay. We get a lot of email spams, but the worst is targeted identity theft and identity fraud, particularly going after seniors. So this, having all this data out there, is a big issue. And so what the Drop system is, for the first time, allows Californians to take control of their information and reduce their digital footprint.
1: The other question I'm getting is, people are wondering, this MAID, these identifiers for your phone or your TV, can you explain what those are and do I have to submit those?
2: We ask for some really basic information. We ask for your name or variations of your name, your date of birth. We ask for your zip code or even past zip codes. Now, then from there, you can put in your email address, or if you have multiple email addresses, and phone numbers. And then because there's these data brokers that specifically track our location, because they have integration hooks into a lot of these free apps. And so what we're seeing is especially at the federal government level, they're buying geolocation information about all Americans, okay? And the way that they get this geolocation is that there's a mobile advertising ID, or MAID, that's associated with your phone. And so if you optionally want to add that as part of your little tiny profile that you give us, you can do that. Similarly, there are some data brokers that sell information based on your vehicle identification number, or sometimes your TV watching habits are actually tracked. And so we allow you to put your connected TV ID in as well to focus on those types of data brokers that track your location, your watching habits, or what car you have and what you're doing as it relates to driving. But those are completely optional.
1: Does the average person realize just how much data is collected on them? Like, you're telling me all these things about my car and my viewing habits. It's all linked to me somehow in some cloud somewhere?
2: Not just one cloud. There's multiple clouds. There's hundreds of companies that this is their bread and butter. This is a, oh my gosh, a $300-400 billion a year industry. And you and I are the product. Our data is the product. And so there is a big market out there for targeting you based on your demographics, your web surfing habits, your health, your financial information, et cetera. So the goal is for the data brokers is to collect and aggregate as much information as possible. And increasingly, they're using AI to have inferences. Maybe they don't know your religion, but maybe they're trying to predict what your religion or your immigration status is as well. And with all this information, it becomes highly valuable to companies to target you from an advertising or marketing perspective. The downside, of course, is when you have these huge dossiers owned by hundreds of companies and available to purchase with anyone with their credit card, that on occasion you will get the bad guys wanting to buy that, or there'll be a large data breach of one of these data brokers and your information is now spilled all over the internet.
1: So California is doing this. Do you think other states will follow?
2: Yeah, actually, we are the first state. And one thing I want to bring up is that this is a free service. So if you go to privacy.ca.gov, you don't have to pay anything for this. And it was actually not paid for by the taxpayers. The data brokers have to register with the state and they pay a registration fee. And that registration fee went to building the actual system. There's other states that want to imitate this. And we've already seen Connecticut pass a similar law. And so they'll have their own drop system in a couple of years. And right now there's about seven other states that are going, that have proposed it or will be proposing a similar thing in the next legislative season for those states as well. So it taps into a significant demand that people are so sick of the text scams, the email spams. They're sick of when they Google their name that they see that there's dozens of sites that have their phone number, email address.
1: How does it compare? Because there are paid services that offer this. How does it compare to those?
2: First of all, it's free, number one. Number two, it actually has incredible amount of breadth. We have over 600 data brokers, and most of these paid services may focus on 100 or so. The other thing is that from an enforcement perspective, that we have significant fines associated with the data brokers actually not registering or not actually processing deletions. Get this. The deletion, if they don't delete, the fine is $200 per day per Californian. Okay. So right now we have well over 400,000 Californians, and we're literally having right now, as we speak, about 15 to 20,000 Californians are signing up a day now that the data brokers are beginning the processing.
0: All right. Once again, that was Tom Kemp, Executive Director of the California Privacy Protection Agency. Keep in mind, like you said, drop is just for California residents right now. But as he mentioned, other states are working on similar programs. And of course, there are paid services that do something similar. I did ask him whether it makes sense to use both. And he said, yes, you can do that, especially if you want an extra layer of privacy protection. I've got more information and a link to the Drop website on mine. Just go to richontech.tv/186. I put the information in bold right there in the show notes. If you want to give me a call, 888-RICH-101. Answer the question of the week. What's the one piece of technology you refuse to give up? Plus, I'll tell you how ChatGPT is getting a free upgrade, some thoughts on Samsung's foldables, and more of your calls coming up right here on Rich on Tech.

0: Thousands of places on the internet have a file with your name on it, your home address, your cell number, your email address. 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

0: Welcome back to Rich on Tech. Rich DeMuro here, hanging out with you. ChatGPT got a free upgrade this week for free users. The big news is that if you are using ChatGPT for free, you will no longer get that message that says you have hit a limit. But it's only for text questions. So if you're still doing anything with images or files, limits will apply. But in general, if you're just chatting back and forth, even with the newest model, the ChatGPT 5.6 Luna, you're not going to get that message that says you need to pay up for more, more usage. That's a huge deal. Now, Luna is one of their newest models. There's also a think button if you want ChatGPT to spend a little bit more time on a difficult question. And if you pay, if you're like, wait a second, I pay for ChatGPT. Well, you have access to ChatGPT 5.6 Sol, which I guess is better than Luna. So it's like these names are just so silly at this point, but they keep coming out with new ones. But yes, the paid users will always get a better service when they use these, but the free users are getting more and more as time goes on. So for most people, if you're not paying, basically, you do not have to worry about paying. If you want something that's very capable for everyday questions, that's a big deal. And it puts a lot of pressure on the other players out there like Gemini and Claude and Copilot because, you know, they all want you to use this on a daily basis. And now ChatGPT is saying, look, if you use us as much as you want, even on one of these better models that we have, they call them the frontier models, we're not going to give you those limits unless you're doing things like images and files. And that's a whole nother ballgame because it does take a lot more compute to do that. So anyway, it's getting competitive out there. Let's go to Faith in Anaheim. Faith, you're on with Rich.
1: Good afternoon.
0: Hi.
1: Enjoy your show. Listen to it every Saturday.
0: Oh, thank you.
1: Have a quick question.
0: Sure.
1: I have an older model Apple iPhone. It's an iPhone 40 SE.
0: iPhone 4 SE.
1: It says 4.0 on it. Okay.
0: Okay.
1: It's about 6 or 7 years old.
0: Okay.
1: I have no problems with it other than the fact that every day at about 8 in the morning, I get a spam phone call from a phone number. Now, I have called Apple probably 4 times and have asked them, they walk me through this, go here, go here, go here. It lasts for a day, and then the next day the calls come back again. I have the phone number. I just want to know, is there a way to block it so that I don't get the call every morning at 8 o'clock?
0: Is it the same phone number every time or slightly different?
1: Same phone number, same company. It has the name in red, who it's coming from, and the phone number.
0: Okay. And first off, okay, so I just want to be clear on the phone model. So what? Was that me or is that you?
1: No, that's me. I just went into settings.
0: Okay. So if you go into, you don't even have to go into settings. If you just go into your list of recent numbers and you find that phone number.
1: I'm looking at it right now.
0: Okay. Tap the I next to that phone number.
1: The I? Let me open it up.
0: So if you're looking, you go to your phone, at the bottom it says favorites, contacts, recents, all that good stuff. You go to your recents, you'll see a list of everyone that's called you. And find the number in that list, and there should be a little I next to that number.
1: Okay, I'm in my calls, and the number is in red.
0: Yep.
1: But there's no I, it just says call from, and then there's a circle, which sometimes there's a picture, but this is just a circle with a...
0: So you're already in the actual call. Okay, so scroll all the way down to the bottom there, and it should say block contact. Does it not say that?
1: No, it says calls, contacts, keypad, and a magnifying glass.
0: Okay, I think we're in a different section. Now I'm looking at the phone dialer on my phone. It sounds like maybe you're running an older version of the software that's not on mine,
1: okay.
0: But in general, can you get your recents on this phone?
1: All my calls are showing.
0: Okay, they are. And so when it says the call, it says the person's name or the number, and then does it say like yesterday or the time?
1: No.
0: It doesn't.
1: Oh, it says Wednesday.
0: Okay. Yeah. And then next to that Wednesday, is there's not little I in a circle?
1: No. There's a telephone, a blue telephone in the circle.
0: A blue telephone in the circle?
1: Yeah.
0: Huh. What version of iOS are you running? Can you go into your settings?
1: Yes, iOS 26.5.2.
0: Okay, so that's recent. Interesting. Okay, well, without getting... Okay, so...
1: Now, down at the bottom, there's a blue circle with calls. Next to it says contacts, keypad, and then a magnifying glass.
0: Okay, so when you go, there's nothing that says recents?
1: No.
0: Huh.
1: Let me go. If I touch calls, let's see if it's... No.
0: Okay. Well, the bottom line is if you can get to this number... You can block this number. I'm trying to think if there's another way. Let me see if I can go into settings and block the number that way. If you can add a number manually, let me see if I can do that. So if I go into settings, I'm going to go all the way into apps, then I'm going to go into phone, and they change the way the apps show up here. But basically, if you can block this phone number, and I don't know why it's not staying blocked, but once you block it, it should stay blocked. So let's go. Now I'm going into phone, and I'm going into blocked contacts. Okay. So here's what you need to do. You have to go into your phone app. So you go into your settings, apps, and then phone. And then there's an option if you scroll all the way down where it says add blocked contact. You can type in the phone number manually there and it will block that number from calling you. And then you will not receive phone calls, messages, email, or FaceTime from anyone on the block list.
1: So you said go into settings and then go to phone.
0: So settings, and I think you go into settings and then scroll all the way down where it says, does it say apps all the way at the bottom?
1: All the way at the bottom says apps.
0: Okay,
1: yes.
0: Tap that.
1: Okay.
0: Now scroll all the way until where it says phone.
1: Okay, phone, okay.
0: Okay, you found that?
1: Yes.
0: Okay, tap that.
1: Yes.
0: And now scroll all the way down once again where it says blocked contacts. Okay, and now you can add the phone number in there, and you will not get a number. You will not get a call from this person again.
1: So up at the top in blue, it says add blocked contact.
0: Correct.
1: Okay.
0: All right, Faith.
1: It says, I touch that. It says two.
0: Yep, that's there's two people that are already added, so you want to add one more.
1: Okay, so put the phone number
0: yep.
1: in there,
0: and then add it, and then and I want you to report back to me. You have a little homework, Faith. I want you to email me. Go to the website richontech.tv, hit contact. And I want you to let me know if this worked, because you know there's no reason why we should have to be subjected to someone calling every morning at 8 a.m. that we do not want.
1: You're wonderful. Great show. I love it. Thank you so very much.
0: Thank you, Faith. Appreciate it. 888-RICH-101, 888-742-4101. 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
0: 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Back after this.
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7: In June of 75, the Bee Gees released the LP Main Course, featuring a more dance-oriented sound, and delivered three hit singles, including the number one, Jive Talkin'. In July, Fleetwood Mac shake things up. They add Americans Lindsey Buckingham and Stevie Nicks to the lineup and have a number one album. And Wings released the album Venus and Mars, which goes to number one. Their U.S. tour features Paul McCartney's first live appearance in the U.S. since 1966.

In August of 75, the Eagles' fourth album goes to number one and has three top five singles, including the number one title track, One of These Nights. And the boss, Bruce Springsteen, is featured on the cover of Time magazine, and Born to Run becomes his breakthrough album, reaching number

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1: Did you know that basic car maintenance is an important part of avoiding serious accidents and injuries? 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

Welcome back to Rich on Tech. Rich DeMuro here, hanging out with you, talking technology. 888-RICH-101, 888-742-4101. Just realized it's a whole another hour. It's a whole new hour of the show. Thanks for joining me here, as always. Question of the week. If you don't have anything to call in about, you know, if no problems or whatever, tech problems, that is. We don't really get into the relationship stuff here as much. I mean, we do. Believe me, we have in the past. Question of the week. What's one piece of technology you refuse to give up? If you want to give me a call, answer that question. That is welcome as well. 888-RICH-101, 888-742-4101. The website for the show is richontech.tv. There you can find all kinds of good stuff. You want to email me, you can do that by hitting contact. You want to see the stuff I recommend, you can hit recommended up at the top. You can sign up for the newsletter, the podcast, watch my TV segments. It is all there on the website. A plethora of stuff there. Let's see. What else before we get to a call? I always like to give you a little update on my note-taking situation, because this is an ongoing saga. I am trying to figure out the best way to keep notes, and I've tried every single note-taking app in the world. And I will tell you, I've settled on a combination of two new apps. I know, you're probably, it's like a broken record. But I will tell you now what I'm using. Number one, I'm using Evernote, and this is kind of a thing that I've gone back to. And it is what I've decided, even though it's super expensive, it works exactly the way I like. And I've decided I'm using it to produce this radio show. So all of my kind of TV and radio stuff lives inside Evernote. That's the professional side of things. But then I needed something for my personal side of things. And so what did I do? I tried Obsidian, and I can't deal with Markdown. I just can't. It's like everything is gobbledygook. And I know people love Markdown. It's like this special language that's like universal, and it looks, you know, it works across so many different apps and platforms. I can't deal with it. All my stuff is always messed up looking. So I just did not like that. So I ended up trying all kinds of different apps. The one I settled on is an oldie but goodie, even though it's new, is Notion. And so I initially don't like the way Notion kind of organizes things. It's not folder based like you might think, like an Apple Notes. And by the way, Apple Notes solves all of the problems that I have in note taking. I refuse to use it because it is not cross-platform. I refuse to use it because it's only on Apple products. And I'm sorry, but one of the things I need is I need an app that works across iPhone, Android, Windows, and Mac. That is a non-starter for me. So yes, Apple Notes is perfect. It does everything I want, except it does not work on different platforms. And I'm sorry, but I will not use it because of that. So anyway, Notion has great apps for every platform. The functionality of the app is excellent. I just don't necessarily like the organization. Everything lives on pages and links, and some people may love that. I personally don't love it, but I'm working with it. And I will tell you, so what I've been doing is just putting all my notes, dumping everything. It has a great import. You can take any notes and dump them into Notion, and it'll organize them, it'll slice them, dice them, whatever. And so I've been going through and kind of cleaning up all my old stuff, and I've got it down to, it's pretty good. And then they've got this thing inside, Notion AI, which lets you, not only is the search, the regular search is excellent, but Notion AI lets you search through all of your notes. So it kind of builds an index, like an AI search engine, and it lets you search through everything. So I've got all these little notes on my neighbors and different things, you know, people I meet and stuff like that. And I can say, tell me everything I know about this person. Boom. Tell me everything I know. It's really good. So anyway, that's what I've settled on. I've tried 1,001 apps in between, and that is where I'm at this point. I'm still using something called voicenotes.com. I still love that. I still use Whisper Memos, still use Whisper Flow. But also one of the other things I love about this system is ChatGPT works really well with both of these apps. So ChatGPT has this thing called, I believe they call them plugins. And they're basically, you can connect apps to ChatGPT. So if I want to send a note to my Notion, I can just drop a screenshot into ChatGPT and say, send to my Notion. It will scan the screenshot, pull out the pertinent information, and build a note that looks awesome inside my Notion. So I've said this before on my show, but if you are using Claude, if you're using ChatGPT, look into the plugins. It is the most powerful
thing we have access to as mere mortals right now on the internet as a superhuman resource. It is unbelievable. I'm connected to Spotify, Booking.com, Apple Music, Todoist, Voice Notes, Canva, Evernote, my documents, my Gmail, my calendar. Yeah, basically you give ChatGPT access to all these apps. I know it sounds scary, but what are you going to do? And it can work with all those apps. It is incredible. It is literally the best kept secret right now. To people that don't understand what that is or don't know what it is, it's a mystery. But people that are using this are 10 times more productive in their everyday lives. Because now I can go to one prompt. I can go to ChatGPT and do everything I need to do. I need to make a calendar event. Boom. Go into ChatGPT. It'll make it in my Google Calendar. I need to draft a new email in my Gmail. Boom. I need to look. I can look in when I do my newsletter. At the end, I do the feedback. And I can say, I can search for, hey, what have people commented in the past 2 weeks in reference to the information I've shared? And it will literally look through my Gmail and come up with a list of 5 or 6 or 7 things that people have said that are kind of in response to the information I present. And it does it all with ease. It's truly remarkable. Yvonne in Lake Forest writes in, I have hundreds of CDs from the 80s and other eras, plus a big iTunes music library. I want to listen digitally, but importing all those CDs will take forever. I saw an Instagram ad, red flag, for the Kestrel Sound Classic Media Pod. It looks like an old iPod with Bluetooth, up to 128 gigs of storage, expandable to 2 terabytes, 40 hours of battery, and drag and drop music loading. Is it worth buying? No, it is not. I will tell you why. Nothing against this company, nothing against what they're doing, but I looked it up. It's got the website, number one, is way too slick. And you know that just means that it is a company that used AI to create this amazing looking website with this amazing looking old iPod, kind of classic. It's a generic MP3 player that is styled after the iPod. Okay, number one, you're still gonna have to rip all your CDs. Number two, it's advertised on Instagram, which means who knows who this company is, what their long-term software support is, what the return policy is, what the build quality is. I will tell you, Yvonne, get yourself a refurbished iPod from a company called Retrospect. They restore and sell actual iPods. They replace all the parts, get them to look like new, and then you'll need a computer to, you know, import these USB, these CDs into your, you know, MP3s. You rip them, and then you can easily use an app like Walter, Waltr, to transfer the music, drag and drop, to an iPod. So get a real iPod. There are companies, like I said, Retrospect, RetroSpect, I think that's how you spell it. Yeah, Retrospect. And it basically, you'll see, when you go to this website, if you're a nerd like I am, all the stuff they have on there is all old school. And I think they're out of Minneapolis, maybe. But you can get all the old stuff you remember as a kid or as a young adult, whatever. And they refurbish it. Oh my gosh, a Game Boy. Oh, I might have to get that. $149 for a Game Boy. And it's not one of these Game Boys that is a cheap knockoff that looks like a Game Boy but runs some emulator software. No, this is a real Game Boy. This vintage refurbished Game Boy has been recased with a new black housing and fresh buttons, ready for a new lifetime of gaming. This is genuine and vintage, refurbished and restored by Retrospect. How much would you pay for that? More than I paid back in 1989. $149, or whatever year this came out. I paid $89.99 at the KB Toys. If you listened last week, I told that story, or maybe it was the week before. Anyway, that's the website, retrospect.com. I am very weary of Instagram ads, not just Instagram, all social media ads. Everything looks so good. You know, you could take one supplement, you've got muscles. You could take another supplement, your cholesterol's down. You could take something else and it's like, oh my gosh, everything's great. Another toy that's perfect. Another gadget, a gift. Everything looks great on social media. It's all because these companies use AI to make these ads to target exactly what they think you're looking for. You buy it, you have no idea what it's going to be like when you get it. And that happens all the time.
888-RICH-101, 888-742-4101. I did not expect to continue on that long, but I will take some calls when we come back right after this.

0: Someone had a birthday.
1: Yep, 50. 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
0: 50 years of wisdom.
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7: Another warm night ahead, but not as humid. Hi, everyone. Storm teammate meteorologist Scott Gagliardi here. We'll see temperatures falling back into the 60s for most, near 70 along the immediate shoreline. And then on Monday, another hot day with the chance for an afternoon storm. Be sure to get the latest updates on the News 8 app.
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0: Welcome back to Rich on Tech. I'm going to just get right to the phone lines here. I know Scott's been waiting in Texas patiently. Scott, you're on with Rich. Scott, are you there? Uh-oh. He probably put the phone down, I'm guessing. There he is.
1: I'm here.
0: Because he's been on hold for an hour. Sorry about that.
1: That's okay. Hey, so I have something that just to me seems virtually impossible. It's been doing it to me for probably well over a year. But I live in Texas, and the Google Maps puts me in at a very specific address in Bellingham, Washington. And it does this on three different computers, different browsers. It'll do it in Google Maps. It'll do it in Bing. I can hotspot my phone to my laptop, and it does it. I've had two different ISPs, most recently, or currently Starlink. If I hotspot it to my car or my phone, as soon as I get maybe a little less than a mile away from home, it corrects and puts me where I'm supposed to be. I've completely reset computers, took them back to scratch, brought them back up. Always the same result.
0: So your provider is Starlink. Did this happen before Starlink?
1: Yes, it did.
0: It did. Okay.
1: Before I had a little site-to-site radio tower on the antenna tower on the roof.
0: Okay. And what type of device are you using when this happens? Is it your desktop or your laptop?
1: I have a Surface Pro 9. My wife has a Surface Pro 8.
0: Okay.
1: And we have a old Dell Inspiron out in the garage.
0: Okay.
1: All three of them.
0: And these are so these are Windows computers. Okay. So a couple things.
1: They are.
0: So first off, I'm just curious, can you go to are you on one of these? Can you go to google.com?
1: I can go to google.com.
0: And yeah. Just search anything.
1: It thinks I'm in Washington.
0: Okay. So when you search that, now go all the way down to the bottom of the page. You see that little blue dot where it says your location?
1: Okay, just a minute.
0: It should say
1: search on Walmart, and it takes me to a whole bunch of Walmarts in Washington.
0: Okay, but scroll all the way down until you get to the bottom of the Google page, and where does it say your location is?
1: Bellevue, Washington.
0: Okay. Now, does it say from your device, or does it say something else?
1: It says from my device.
0: Okay. And then next to it, does it say update location?
1: It does.
0: Okay, tap that and see what happens.
1: Black bar says updating location, and it still thinks I'm in Bellevue, Washington.
0: Okay, interesting. Okay, are you running some sort of VPN or something on your your router?
1: No.
0: Okay. So the other thing you can do is
1: I'm running. I'm using Google. What is it? Mesh.
0: Okay. Yeah, like their mesh network. Okay. Well, the other thing you do is
1: if I bypass that, it still does the same thing.
0: Have you tried manually updating your location in Windows at the operating level?
1: Yes, I believe so. And we've got a default set in so that, you know, it'll make, well, my wife's computer is messed up and it's still got the California or, you know, West Coast time. So my computer's got the right time.
0: Okay. Well, that's good. That's a good start.
1: I managed to do that.
0: I
1: had to do that manually.
0: Well, I would. Okay. So if you go into your default location, so if you go on Windows and you type in, if you type in location, it says location privacy settings. You tap that. There's an ability to set a default location. If you put in, let's just say you put in your zip code, will that stick when you use Google? That's my other question.
1: No.
0: It doesn't stick.
1: No.
0: Okay. Wow. This is, I'm stumped. I'm not sure what's causing this. I think that it's something to do.

0: In that case, it's going through your computer. So it seems like it's a setting somewhere on your device. I'm not sure which setting it is. It's really tough for me to see it without seeing it and without going through all these, but that is a head scratcher. I've gotten calls, by the way, from folks, you know, that say this happens to them, but usually it's pretty simple. It's like, you know, they're either running a VPN or they just have to update their, you know, their location on their system. But this is definitely a head scratcher, and I'm not sure why.
1: Well, I've even gone so far as to do a hard, you know, basically a hard reset on all three of these. I mean, you know, took them back and, you know, totally wiped the drives, reloaded Windows, and I get the same result. And it's a very specific address in a very nice neighborhood, and that house is now blurred out on Google on the Street View.
0: Huh. Well, that's more and more common.
1: My suspicion is other people have been looking for this house.
0: Right, right. Which means
1: it's the same reason.
0: Yeah, which means it sounds like it's some sort of universal thing that's happening to more than just you. Well, here's the deal. I think because we've talked about this on the show, I will probably get a bunch of emails about this from, amateur tech sleuths in the next week, and they will probably have some sort of answer. So I will bring those to you next week for sure. But in general, if your location is not working, there's a couple things you can do. On Google, and I always mention this when I travel overseas, sometimes your region gets locked to a different area, and that's more of your region. But if you go, I mean, there's so many different places on Google where they kind of figure out where they think you are. This sounds like it's much more of an operating system or a network level location that is just wrong or needs to be updated. And so I can go through all the different ways of kind of changing those things and clearing those things, but I would say, maybe go into your location. Let's see, there's a location in that privacy and security location area of Windows. I would go through every one of those options and really check and see what is in there and how those are set, and see if you can kind of clear those things out and go from there. But the fact that you've basically formatted this computer and started from fresh and it's still giving you that option tells me it's a little trickier than that. Thanks for the call today. Hopefully we get this figured out. Coming up next, we are going to talk to the idea of people training AI robots with everyday tasks. That's coming up right here on Rich on Tech.
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6: February, 4 months after her death, Janis Joplin's album Pearl is released and goes to number one. The single Me and Bobby McGee also tops the chart. Withers hits number three with the single Ain't No Sunshine from his debut album produced by Booker T. Jones. In March of 71, Carole King releases her first solo album and scores two number one singles, I Feel the Earth Move and It's Too Late. And UK progressive rockers Jethro Tull have a top 10 album on both sides of the Atlantic with Aqualung.

In April, The Temptations topped the charts with Just My Imagination, their third number one and their 13th top 10 single. Three Dog Night have their second number one single with Joy to the World. And the Rolling Stones album Sticky Fingers is released, including the number one single, Brown Sugar.

0: Welcome back to Rich on Tech. Was surfing social media the other day and saw a headline about the Meta AI glasses. They're calling them pervert glasses now. Such an easy headline, right? It's what are you going to do when you see that headline? You're going to click it because why not? You want to know why these are so evil. And I will tell you, I've had a pair of these Meta AI glasses since day one, and they're incredible. Not only are they cool, they have AI. I've never used them in any perverted way. And yeah, I'm sure there's a person or two out there that are doing weird things, but that's with everything in this world, right? Not just glasses. And so I did a story this week. I went to the Braille Institute and I saw how blind and low vision users are actually using Meta AI glasses to basically improve their lives. And it's incredible. And I've worn these things. I wear them every weekend. I wear them pretty much as sunglasses. And I didn't even know half these features. I mean, you can have the cameras, they can read to you. So if you get a piece of mail, menus, signs, bills, anything, the glasses will read to you. Restaurant menu can say what kind of appetizers they have. Look at the menu. It'll read to them. Look at a bill. It can tell you how much that bill is. They have this feature called detailed responses that can describe your surroundings in very good detail. And so, you know, you can see objects, people, doors, signs. Then they have this translation feature. So I looked at this piece of paper. It was all written in Spanish. And I said, hey, Meta, translate this in English. And it just started reading the whole thing to me. I mean, that is incredible. Then they have this partnership with Be My Eyes. So if you're blind or low vision, you can connect with a real volunteer that can kind of guide you along. It can see what you're seeing and help. You know, if you drop something, it can say, oh, it's over there to the left. So all the users that I interviewed about this said basically these glasses are helping them get their independence back. And to me, that is a much better story to tell about something like this. I think with any technology, we need to understand the good and the bad, the pros and the cons. But, you know, so often with the clickbait we see on a regular basis, it's just all negative. It's just become like negative, negative, negative, negative, negative. And why do they do that? Because people click it and it gets them the clicks they need. And it's, you know, are you really serving the people? I got so much response from this story when I presented it on TV. So many people said, oh my gosh, I'm blind, I'm low vision, or I've got a family member. I can't believe these things can do that. And by the way, Meta has a program with the Blinded Veterans Association, where if you're blind, you're a veteran, you can get a free pair of Meta glasses. So I had a lot of people email me about that as well. So long story short, there are always good sides and bad sides to everything, not just technology, but everything in this world. You can use a car to drive. You can use a car to, you know, hit someone. So you have to think about this stuff. And of course, people take the easy out. I like to kind of look at technology on the positive side. Of course, I'll tell you the criticisms of it, but in general, I like the positive side of stuff. Anyway, richontech.tv, if you want to watch that story, check it out or get the link to the free pair of glasses. Meta glasses, they're not cheap. They're about $300, but you know, they're pretty amazing. All right, joining me now, this is such a wild story. So InstaWork is a company that, you know, you can like get basically gigs on there. And one of them right now is people are getting paid to record themselves doing everyday tasks that are then training AI-powered robots. And here to discuss is Aaron Bromberg with InstaWork. Aaron, thanks so much for joining me today.
1: Yeah, great to be with you, Rich.
0: So first off, I don't know if I butchered what InstaWork does, but explain what you go to InstaWork for.
1: Yeah, InstaWork is a staffing marketplace. So millions of people have signed up and they're generally hourly workers. And then all of those people get placed in on-demand shifts for a day or a week or a month with local businesses. It's everything from Main Street businesses that need a dishwasher or a bartender for a day to replace folks to very large national businesses that need to staff up for peak service periods or peak orders.
0: So tell me what the deal is with these people getting paid to train robots. I mean, I visited with one of your workers, and he basically put on a headset with a camera, and he was washing his dishes, mopping his floor, folding clothes, and recording this so that basically that data can be fed into a system and AI can eventually kind of figure out to teach robots how to do that.
1: Yeah, that's exactly right. The it turns out that robots need a lot of human effort, human data to learn how to do particular tasks. And they can't just be programmed based on, you know, like data on the internet or watching YouTube videos. They really need human demonstration data to help them to learn how to do particular tasks using data that's collected from the human's point of view. And so InstaWork has partnered with robotics companies to collect large-scale data sets of people doing everyday tasks, either household chores or real work that they're doing in commercial environments.
0: Now, going back to what I was just saying about, you know, the negative and the positive, obviously there's two ways to construe this. It's like, okay, humans are teaching these robots that like will eventually replace them at these jobs. What is your take on the idea of like robots taking over all humans and what we do here?
1: I view it as just the opposite. This is a chance for everyday people to participate in the robot economy. And we're actually creating ways for people to, you know, either gain new skills or earn more money for stuff that they're doing anyway. And then as the robots get ready for deployment, we'll find that there are entirely new jobs created and new categories of jobs for people to support things like fixing robots when they break or setting up different environments so that they can be deployed efficiently.
0: So who's using this data? Like what, you know, what kinds of robots are we talking about here? Like if I'm mopping the floor, is this for like the Rosie the robot that we've all dreamed of for our homes? Or is there something, you know, more, is there like, you know, there are these robots for like large scale manufacturing plants and things like that?
1: It's largely big AI research labs and companies that are working on humanoid or general purpose robots.
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0: 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Flashback.
1: So, what's a movie soundtrack without Smash Mouth? 1998's Can't Hardly Wait took us inside the mind of graduating high schoolers and gave us a slamming soundtrack in the process. A big standout was Can't Get Enough of You Baby. It's a cover song, but Smash Mouth really made it their own.
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4: How do I do that? What do I do if I want to participate and train these robots? So I just go to your website?
3: Yeah, go to instawork.com/robotics and you can learn more about what we're working on. You can also sign up to participate either as a data collector or for businesses that want to earn a little bit of extra money to offset their labor costs, they can sign up as a site for data collection.
4: So as InstaWorks head of robotics, I've got about 30 seconds. What do you think we will see in the next 5 years when it comes to robots and humanoids? Do you think they're going to get to a level where they're actually helpful for the average person?
3: I think it'll start with commercial environments. So, you know, I think a lot of people are working on robots for everyday people, but I think there's probably going to be a stage in the next 5 years where they're more broadly deployed in places like warehouses or manufacturing environments, doing the really repetitive types of jobs that are a little bit, you know, less desirable and kind of lower skill before they're ready for being deployed broadly in the homes.
4: Only a matter of time before the robots unionize. Aaron, we're going to leave it there. RichOnTech.tv if you want a link to InstaWork. Aaron, thanks so much. Aaron Bromberg from InstaWork. Thanks for joining me today.
3: Thanks so much.
4: All right, coming up, we're going to do the, we're opening up the feedback. These are the emails, the comments, some of the questions that you send to me on a weekly basis. Yes, the feedback is overflowing as general. As always, I will try to get through as much as I can right here, coming up on Rich on Tech.

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0: Welcome back to Rich on Tech. Rich DeMuro here, hanging out with you, talking technology. One quick story before I open up the feedback, just because I have a lot of nostalgia for Bob Ross. LG is adding Bob Ross paintings to its Gallery Plus art service. That means if you have a compatible LG TV, you can display his landscapes when you're not watching TV. Gallery Plus has more than 5,000 pieces of art, not all Bob Ross. There's also a Bob Ross channel, which I ended up watching. It's got on LG channels with nearly 400 episodes of The Joy of Painting. So the channel is free. You can watch that if you've got that streaming on your TV. The Gallery Plus art collection does require a subscription, but new users can get a 3-month free trial. Long story short, I love Bob Ross. I love watching the show, even after all these years. Little sap green, happy little trees. I mean, my gosh, I loved that show when I was a kid. All right, let's open up the feedback. That's feedback plus the mailbag, right? That's how I got feedback, just in case I don't mention that every week. AC writes in, the caller who mentioned his T-Mobile military plan is getting more expensive may want to look at Connect by T-Mobile, the carrier's prepaid service. For example, they offer 2 lines with 8 gigs of data each for $50 a month. You can add unlimited Mexico and Canada calling for another $5. Might be worth comparing before paying more. So many MVNO plans out there. Well, I guess that's direct from T-Mobile, but there's so many great plans out there. A lot of debate over the Apple upgrade program. Joseph in Philadelphia, listening on 710 WOR, says, I wanted to clarify something about the new Apple upgrade program with Klarna. If you lease an iPhone and decide to buy it at the end, your total out-of-pocket is the same as buying the phone outright. Since it's 0% interest with no financing fees, the buyout amount is simply the original retail price minus the lease payments you've already made. Yes, but you are leaving out all of the X factors in that equation, which is, you know, maybe something changes in your life. You can't make the payment. You got to get rid of it early. You want to buy it out. All those things could change, or you break it. You got to return it. I mean, there's just so many. That's why it's still dicey. I think I'm saying this right. Niels, I heard your coverage of Apple's new device rental program. I think it's a step in the wrong direction. To me, this moves us further from the original spirit of personal computing, where people actually own their devices, learned how they worked, upgraded them, and fixed them. That's how a lot of us from the Radio Shack and Egghead software era got interested in tech in the first place. Today, it seems more like companies want us to rent everything instead of owning it. I think that's worth talking about because it changes our relationship with technology. 100% agree. Everything is rent nowadays in the U.S. That's the way it is. And that's the way they want it because it makes them the most money. Karen in Pennsylvania, Karen with 2 A's, I wanted to share a warning for seniors and anyone with low vision. My 79-year-old friend and her husband thought money was missing from their bank accounts. Her husband asked Siri to call their bank, but because the bank wasn't in his contacts, Siri called a random number instead. The person who answered talked with them as if the call was legitimate. Thankfully, my friend became suspicious, hung up, and called again, only to get the same person. I checked the phone and confirmed Siri had never called the bank. We immediately changed their banking password, enabled 2-factor authentication. It turned out no money was missing. Her husband simply misread the account because of his poor eyesight. I don't want to use that word. Do not call numbers that you find on Google search or that a voice assistant gives you automatically. Go to the back of your card, go to the website, call the official number. Make sure there are so many scammers out there waiting for those incoming calls because you think you called them. They've got a leg up there. Do not do that. Lynn in Boston, I think I've figured out the streaming game. I get Prime Video with Amazon Prime, Paramount Plus through Walmart Plus, Peacock Premium through my Comcast Internet, Netflix with ads through T-Mobile, and Apple TV Plus for just $3.99 a month. The only service I really pay for is Philo, which is my main TV service. I feel no pain paying for streaming. Just wanted to share. Lynn, you get the award for winning the streaming service game. Let's see. Lori, I always look forward to watching your TV segments. Sometimes I feel like I'm too old to keep up with all this technology, especially when younger people seem to use every feature on their phones. But I'm trying to learn a little more each day, and I really appreciate your help. Well, that is what I'm here for. Teach you how to use your stuff. And yes, the youngins, look, they're always going to know how to use things because they're on it 24/7. Us olds, we're not using it as much. So we're not going to be as, you know, just not going to know as much. And kids just know more in general. Let's be real. Or they think they do, but they really don't. We all know. They'll come around. Larry, not too long ago, I asked whether I should wait for the Pixel 11 or upgrade from my Pixel 6 Pro to the 10 Pro. You said I'd be happy with the 10. That turned out to be an understatement. I think it's a great phone, and since I've been a longtime Verizon customer, they covered the cost. Great phone, unbeatable price, and your recommendation was spot on. Thank you. Well, I love hearing when my recommendations are spot on, and if you email me that, you'll definitely be read on the show. John in San Diego, I heard you talking about earbuds last Saturday. I'm a tall guy with very small ear canals. That sounds like, what was it, the Chris Farley, big man in a small jacket. I've never found traditional in-ear buds that fit comfortably. The ones that sit inside my ears usually give me a headache. Shox has been my go-to. I use both the Open Dots and the Open Fit. I love them. I've been a fan since the Open Run bone conduction models. I even wore those with foam earplugs on a Southwest flight and created my own version of noise cancellation. Thanks for everything you do. You keep me motivated to help people who aren't computer scientists. Again, any compliment will be right on the show. Let's see here. Vicky in Huntington Beach, I heard you highlighted something called Nano Banana. I thought it looked like a fun way to restore my photos. I searched for it, downloaded an app, and signed up. Now my yearly renewal is coming up. I can't figure out how to cancel. There's no obvious cancel option in the app, and I've spent way too much time going down rabbit holes and emailing with no response. Any advice? I did not recommend an app called Nano Banana. That's a feature inside Google Gemini. 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But here is the reminder. This happens every time I mention something on the radio or TV. You go to the Google Play, you go to App Store, you go to Google, and you just search the name, and next thing you know, you download some random lookalike app. Don't do that. Always use the link that I provide in the show notes or the direct link I give you, because there are so many lookalikes out there that try to capitalize on the naming conventions. It happens all the time. A while back, Mark says he gave some advice about cutting the cord. We finally did it. We switched from YouTube TV after a couple weeks of getting used to it. We absolutely love it. We liked it so much, we helped my 80-year-old parents do the same thing. They were paying nearly $150 a month just for cable TV, and now they're streaming it too. We both upgraded our internet to handle the streaming. It's been worth it. Thanks for helping us make the switch. That's going to do it for this episode of the show, if you can believe it. You can find links to everything I mentioned on the website. 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Please follow me on social media. I am at richontech. Next week, we'll take a look at why making AI seem more human could actually make it harder to know when to trust it. Plus, AirTag alternatives. I'll break down what you need to know before you buy. Thank you so much for listening. Thanks to everyone who makes this show possible. Adam in for Bobo today. Kim on the phones. My guests, and of course, you. My name is Rich DeMuro. I will talk to you real soon. Thousands of places on the internet have a file with your name on it, your home address, your cell number, your email address. 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